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1: 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Here's Kelvin Washington.
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1: Keep up wherever place he's been over the last handful of days, but hopefully he's doing well. Still got a lot to get to this hour in about 30 minutes or so. James Barlow, NBA draft junkie, going to join us. Looking forward to having a conversation with some of these young prospects hopping into the league. And we've seen, Martin, I mean, these young dudes are coming straight in, playing

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1: Fleeing a Walmart with a child. When they tried stopping their car, police say the driver almost hit an officer, and police opened fire. One-year-old Cohen Wiley rushed to the hospital by his mother, but he later died. Protesters now demanding that officer be fired.
2: ABC's Morgan Norwood. Prosecutors have filed a criminal charge against the chief engineer of a cargo ship involved in the deadly 2024 collapse of Baltimore's Francis Scott Key Bridge, accusing him of failing to notify the Coast Guard of hazardous conditions on the ship. A judge has granted singer Sabrina Carpenter a 5-year restraining order against the man who repeatedly tried entering her home. Dave Packer, ABC News.
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15: Lows around 58 overnight under partly cloudy skies. Sunshine mixed with clouds at times again. Thursday, daytime highs approaching 72. Lows dip down to about 60. Thursday night, clear skies. Ample sunshine expected Friday with highs in the mid-70s. Slight chance of rain showers Saturday. Take a look at the extended forecast. 76 Sunday, 74 Monday, and 76 on Tuesday. Right now, it's 68 degrees. That's your updated forecast. I'm meteorologist Paul Trombley.

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7: From ABC News, I'm Dave Packer. The remnants of Tropical Storm Arthur still packing a punch, and the National Hurricane Center warns it's expected to bring life-threatening conditions. ABC's Melissa Adon is in Galveston, Texas, where she says the storm is now zeroing on Louisiana and parts of the South.
8: The concern there is all of that rainfall. They are forecasting even up to 20 inches of rain. That can be so damaging, especially for flooding situations, which, as we know, in an instant can turn deadly. Unfortunately, in San Antonio, a woman died after she was submerged in her car. She tried to call 911, but her call got cut off. And unfortunately, once authorities found her, she did not survive.
7: President Trump says he signed the 14-point peace deal with Iran, but there's still criticism from both sides of the aisle that he gave away too much. As part of the deal, which reopens the Strait of Hormuz, the U.S. would help create a $300 billion fund to help Iran rebuild. At the beginning of the war, Trump spoke of destroying Iran's ballistic missile capability. But now,
9: if other countries have them, it's a little bit unfair for them not to have some. A ballistic missile is not the same thing as what we're talking about when we talk nuclear. But if Saudi Arabia and Qatar, and they all have some, I would say, in relative proportion, I think it's okay.
7: Lawyers for accused UnitedHealthcare CEO killer Luigi Mangione were in court Wednesday with a new defense. ABC's Peter Haralambos.
10: After spending about 18 months arguing he was not responsible for the death of UnitedHealthcare CEO Brian Thompson, Luigi Mangione's lawyers signaled that they're instead going to argue that he was going through an emotional episode. They've not yet disclosed what that emotional episode was. On top of that, Mangione faces a separate federal criminal trial where that kind of defense is not permitted by law. For now, though, that state murder trial is still slated to begin on September 8th.
7: New York gearing up for tomorrow's Parade of Champions for the Knicks. 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
7: An 18-year-old tourist killed in New York City when he was thrown from a horse-drawn carriage in Central Park.
13: A horse-drawn carriage takes off in Central Park, the horse bolting as a family of four tourists barely hangs on inside as the horse sprints out of control, moments later crashing into another and flipping onto its side. Police say an 18-year-old man who fell from the carriage rushed to the hospital. This is the second incident involving New York's famous and controversial carriage horses in just over a week. New calls from animal rights groups and the Central Park Conservancy to ban the horse carriages.
7: ABC's Matt Rivers, a representative for the Transport Workers Union, which represents carriage industry employees, said the driver had dismounted to take a photograph of his passengers, which they are not supposed to do. Colorado regulators are reviewing Xcel Energy's final plan to clean up groundwater contamination caused by decades of coal ash disposal at the Valmont Power Station. A dedication ceremony will be held Thursday in Chicago.

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11: Lows around 58 overnight under partly cloudy skies. Sunshine mixed with clouds at times again. Thursday, daytime highs approaching 72. Lows dip down to about 60. Thursday night, clear skies. Ample sunshine expected Friday with highs in the mid-70s. Slight chance of rain showers Saturday. Taking a look at the extended forecast, 76. Sunday, 74. Monday and 76 on Tuesday. Right now, it's 67 degrees. That's your updated forecast. I'm meteorologist Paul Trombley.

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5: From ABC News, I'm Dave Packer. Both President Trump and Iran's president say they've signed a peace deal that includes lifting the American blockade of Iranian ports, rewarding Iran for reopening the Strait of Hormuz, and laying the groundwork for future talks about their nuclear program. ABC's Rachel Scott.
6: As part of these talks, U.S. would help create a $300 billion fund to help Iran rebuild. The administration says this would not be taxpayer money.
5: But some Republicans are outraged. Senator Bill Cassidy saying Reagan is rolling over in his grave, calling this the worst foreign blunder policy in decades. Republican and former U.S. ambassador to the United Nations during Trump's first term, Nikki Haley, posting that Iranians will use the funds to, quote, further their nuclear ambitions and on terrorist proxies against us. Democratic leadership also panning the deal. Senate Minority Leader Chuck Schumer.
7: This will be regarded as one of the biggest American disasters. And it's because Trump started this war. He didn't know how to finish it. And it looks like in too many ways he has just capitulated to the Iranian.
5: Arthur has been downgraded to a tropical depression taking aim at the Gulf Coast, expected to bring strong winds and flooding threats across the southeast. And locals pitching in, shoveling sand for sandbags in Covington, Louisiana. Health and Human Services Secretary Robert F. Kennedy Jr. announcing $700 million in new funding to assist addiction recovery and mental illness treatment programs across the U.S. In Detroit, Kennedy saying a portion of the money will go to the Streets program that he unveiled earlier this year.
8: Streets is designed to help communities move people living with addiction and serious mental illness off the streets and into treatment.
5: A runway at New York's LaGuardia Airport is closed because of a 2-inch depression next to it. Now, this is the same runway temporarily closed because of a sinkhole last month. You're listening to ABC News.
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5: The Federal Reserve chose to leave interest rates unchanged. New Chair Kevin Warsh called the economy uneven, but says there are positive signs in hiring and growth.
11: Persistently high prices are a burden for the American people. But the recent past need not be prologue. I am pleased to report that members of the FOMC are unambiguous and unanimous. This committee will deliver price stability.
5: Half of the board signaled an interest rate hike later this year. Police in Senatobia, Mississippi, have now placed an officer on administrative leave after the fatal shooting of a one-year-old boy sparked outrage in the streets.
12: The fatal shooting unfolding Sunday after officers responded to a report of shoplifting. Police say they saw two people fleeing a Walmart with a child. When they tried stopping their car, police say the driver almost hit an officer, and police opened fire. One-year-old Cohen Wiley rushed to the hospital by his mother, but he later died. Protesters now demanding that officer be fired.
5: ABC's Morgan Norwood. Prosecutors have filed a criminal charge against the chief engineer of a cargo ship involved in the deadly 2024 collapse of Baltimore's Francis Scott Key Bridge, accusing him of failing to notify the Coast Guard of hazardous conditions on the ship. A judge has granted singer Sabrina Carpenter a 5-year restraining order against the man who repeatedly tried entering her home. Dave Packer, ABC News.
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11: Lows level off around 58 overnight under partly cloudy skies. Sunshine mixed with clouds at times. Thursday, highs around 72. Lows dip down to about 60 Thursday night. Sunny skies Friday with highs in the mid-70s. Slight chance for showers Saturday. Taking a look at the extended forecast, 76 Sunday, 74 Monday, and 76 on Tuesday. Right now, it's 65 degrees. That's your updated forecast. I'm meteorologist Paul Trombley.

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5: From ABC News, I'm Dave Packer. President Trump says he signed the peace deal with Iran, as does Iran's president. It lifts the American blockade of Iranian ports, rewards Iran for reopening the Strait of Hormuz, and lays the groundwork for 60 days of nuclear talks.
6: Iran reaffirms that it shall not procure or develop nuclear weapons. Reaffirms because it made that same pledge in the first line of the Obama nuclear deal. But unlike that deal, Iran's agreement with President Trump includes no other nuclear commitments, just a pledge to keep talking, including about how Iran could dispose of its highly enriched uranium.
5: ABC's Rachel Scott. The Gulf Coast bracing for a tropical storm wallop. ABC's Melissa Adan is in Galveston, Texas.
7: The first named storm of the season, and we've been feeling these winds all throughout the day. At one point, you know, gusts of 40, 41 mile per hour winds. That qualifies it for a tropical storm. See, big threats are the storm surge. Some parts reporting it could get up to 4 feet of storm surge, at least throughout the Texas Gulf Coast area.
5: In court today, families of women killed by Gilgo Beach serial killer Rex Uhrman on the day he was sentenced to life.
8: Families coming face to face with the monster. In a 17-year killing spree, Rex Uhrman murdered eight women he hired as escorts. When it was his turn to speak, Uhrman gave those families nothing.
9: The words, I would say, have no meaning.
8: The judge, indignant, sent Uhrman to prison for life. Families shouting him out of the room. After a 33-year nightmare.
5: ABC's Aaron Katursky. Los Angeles issuing a smoke advisory for unhealthy air as a huge warehouse fire burns in Boyle Heights. An 18-year-old passenger in a horse-drawn carriage in New York City Central Park has died. He fell off as the horse bolted and crashed into another carriage. Ron Duvua.
10: I saw the horse stumble, and his friend was right next door to him, and then it just collided and it turned into a mess.
5: You're listening to ABC News.
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5: Officials in Spokane County, Washington, say possible human remains have been found in one of the homes that burned in the Upriver fire. Fire Chief Matthew Vinci says winds have died down since yesterday, but evacuation orders remain in place.
13: An urban area. We were faced with a very serious immediate evacuation of several thousand residences.
5: The Upriver fire has burned about a dozen homes and around 230 acres. One of the runways at LaGuardia Airport, New York, has been closed due to what the Port Authority calls a 2-inch depression nearby. It's the same one that was closed due to a sinkhole in May. Two other runways remain operational. Georgia Republicans change course on redistricting.
14: The announcement garnered raucous applause from demonstrators inside the Capitol. House Speaker John Burns says lawmakers want to ensure the process is transparent and thoughtful.
15: Just as we do with every other issue that comes before the House.
14: Senate Democratic leader Harold Jones believes Republicans were afraid of backlash at the polls in November.
16: People stood up, and I think they saw that, and they actually backed down.
14: In a statement, Governor Kemp says he does not believe there's a reason to delay the process, but he acknowledges it's within the legislature's discretion to defer the issue. Jonathan O'Brien, ABC News, Atlanta.
5: The owner of luxury clothing brand Salon 1884, Andrea Marshall, has been indicted on charges of exploiting employees. Dave Packer, ABC News.
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10: Partly cloudy overnight with lows around 58. Mainly cloudy Thursday, daytime highs approaching 72. Mainly clear Thursday night, 60. Clear skies Friday with highs around 74. 76, slight chance of rain showers Saturday. Take a look at the extended forecast. 76 Sunday, 74 Monday, and 76 on Tuesday. Currently 64. That's your updated forecast. I'm meteorologist Paul Trombley. Yeah.

0: Hi, everybody. Pat Moody with another edition of Moody on the Move. 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
10: From ABC News, I'm Dave Packer. Both President Trump and Iran's president say they've signed a peace deal that includes lifting the American blockade of Iranian ports, rewarding Iran for reopening the Strait of Hormuz, and laying the groundwork for future talks about their nuclear program. ABC's Rachel Scott.
11: As part of these talks, the U.S. would help create a $300 billion fund to help Iran rebuild. The administration says this would not be taxpayer money.
10: But some Republicans are outraged. Senator Bill Cassidy saying Reagan is rolling over in his grave, calling this the worst foreign blunder policy in decades. Republican and former U.S. ambassador to the United Nations during Trump's first term, Nikki Haley, posting that Iranians will use the funds to, quote, further their nuclear ambitions and on terrorist proxies against us. Democratic leadership also panning the deal. Senate Minority Leader Chuck Schumer.
12: This will be regarded as one of the biggest American disasters. And it's because Trump started this war. He didn't know how to finish it. And it looks like in too many ways he has just capitulated to the Iranian.
10: Arthur has been downgraded to a tropical depression taking aim at the Gulf Coast, expected to bring strong winds and flooding threats across the southeast. And locals pitching in, shoveling sand for sandbags in Covington, Louisiana. Health and Human Services Secretary Robert F. Kennedy Jr. announcing $700 million in new funding to assist addiction recovery and mental illness treatment programs across the U.S. In Detroit, Kennedy saying a portion of the money will go to the Streets program that he unveiled earlier this year.
13: Streets is designed to help communities move people living with addiction and serious mental illness off the streets and into treatment.
10: A runway at New York's LaGuardia Airport is closed because of a 2-inch depression next to it. Now, this is the same runway temporarily closed because of a sinkhole last month. You're listening to ABC News.
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10: The Federal Reserve chose to leave interest rates unchanged. New Chair Kevin Warsh called the economy uneven, but says there are positive signs in hiring and growth.
4: Persistently high prices are a burden for the American people. But the recent past need not be prologue. I am pleased to report that members of the FOMC are unambiguous and unanimous. This committee will deliver price stability.
10: Half of the board signaled an interest rate hike later this year. Police in Senatobia, Mississippi, have now placed an officer on administrative leave after the fatal shooting of a one-year-old boy sparked outrage in the streets.
15: The fatal shooting unfolding Sunday after officers responded to a report of shoplifting. Police say they saw two people fleeing a Walmart with a child. When they tried stopping their car, police say the driver almost hit an officer, and police opened fire. One-year-old Cohen Wiley rushed to the hospital by his mother, but he later died. Protesters now demanding that officer be fired.
10: ABC's Morgan Norwood. Prosecutors have filed a criminal charge against the chief engineer of a cargo ship involved in the deadly 2024 collapse of Baltimore's Francis Scott Key Bridge, accusing him of failing to notify the Coast Guard of hazardous conditions on the ship. A judge has granted singer Sabrina Carpenter a five-year restraining order against the man who repeatedly tried entering her home. Dave Packer, ABC News.
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11: High temperatures reach up to 72 today under mainly cloudy skies. Lows around 60 tonight, mainly clear. 74 tomorrow, ample sunshine expected. Chance for showers Saturday with thunderstorms likely Sunday. Highs in the mid-70s. Take a look at the extended forecast. 74 Monday, 76 Tuesday, and 78 on Wednesday. Right now, it's 64 degrees. That's your updated forecast. I'm meteorologist Paul Trombley.

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6: From ABC News, I'm Brian Clark in the middle of the Palace of Versailles. President Trump personally signing the peace deal with Iran, and U.S. officials now say the Memorandum of Understanding takes effect immediately. It reopens the Strait of Hormuz. It also promises to set up a relief fund for Iran worth hundreds of billions of dollars. ABC's Karen Hwaz in Washington.
7: Critics say the administration has not been clear about what's actually in the deal. Senate Democratic leader Chuck Schumer accuses the White House of keeping the public in the dark.
8: It is just outrageous, outrageous that the administration is now saying that whatever's in the MOU is not the real agreement. This is foreign policy by clown car, except it's dangerous.
7: And Republican Senator Bill Cassidy called the deal with Iran the worst foreign policy blunder in decades.
6: Pentagon Chief Pete Hegseth at a NATO meeting this morning demanding that allies do more to protect themselves and not rely on the U.S. military.
9: I'm announcing today a six-month Department of War review that will examine America's force posture and basing in Europe.
6: He called it shameful that European allies refused American requests to launch planes or ships from their bases in the war with Iran. Strong storms sweeping large parts of the country, says ABC's Hannah Batta.
10: Parts of Illinois slammed by possible tornadoes. Widespread damage also devastating the village of Blue Mound.
11: We thought the house was caving in on us. Yeah, it was scary.
10: Massive trees crashing down on homes and cars, pieces of wood impaling homes. Power lines destroyed, debris scattered everywhere.
6: Wildfires in Washington state are now blamed for at least one death. Crowds are already out in New York City getting ready for the New York Knicks championship parade. 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
6: Even one of the biggest companies on the planet can't avoid the surging prices of computer memory. Apple CEO Tim Cook tells the Wall Street Journal that price increases for Apple devices are, quote, unavoidable. He wouldn't say, though, when prices might go up or which products would be affected. For the second time in a week, Ukraine's launched an attack on a Moscow oil refinery. The strike, one of the biggest drone attacks since Russia invaded Ukraine more than 4 years ago. Russia says it shot down hundreds of Ukrainian drones. An admitted serial killer is going to spend the rest of his life in prison. Rex Huerman spoke in court at his sentencing. He admitted to killing sex workers and burying their bodies in the beaches of New York's Long Island.
15: There are no words I can say. I am responsible for what was said in this room today. The words I would say have no meaning.
6: ABC's Aaron Katursky was in the courtroom.
16: The families want to make sure that their loved ones are not remembered merely as sex workers or even as victims of the Gilgo Beach serial killing. They were mothers and daughters and sisters and cousins, and all of that was reflected. I asked Liliana Waterman, who was 3 years old when her mom, Megan, vanished, whether it brought her any comfort to confront Huerman, even though he showed no remorse. And she said at least it was an ending.
6: There is no possibility of parole for Huerman. I'm Brian Clark, ABC News.
17: Shh, here she comes.
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24: This is America in the Morning from Westwood One. Good morning, I'm John Trout. It's Thursday, June 18th, 2026. Here's what's coming up on America in the Morning.
25: President Trump signs a deal with Iran and now must come home to explain it.
26: But we're going
25: to
26: bomb the out of you.
25: I'm Rich Johnson.
27: A Senate panel has abruptly postponed a confirmation hearing for National Intelligence Director nominee Jay Clayton. Sagar Magani, Washington.
28: Gilgo Beach serial killer Rex Huerman gets life in prison without parole for the murder of eight women.
29: Get him out of here.
28: Julie Walker, New York.
30: A congressional candidate in Oklahoma bows out of his race amid controversy. I'm Clayton Neville.
31: On Wall Street, stocks are coming off triple-digit losses on worries the Fed will raise interest rates down the road. I'm Jessica Ettinger.
24: The stage is set in Georgia following Tuesday's primary runoff elections. And a million people expected for the New York Knicks victory parade. All ahead on America in the Morning. It's 7 after. Not a complete deal, but a memorandum of understanding to end the war between the U.S. and Iran. But it's been approved by President Trump and will be signed on Friday. And the criticism from both sides is already piling up. The latest from correspondent Rich Johnson.
25: The president told reporters last night he digitally signed the agreement just before departing the palace at Versailles and his private dinner with French President Emmanuel Macron. Earlier in the day, he said the Iranians want a deal. but also know what will happen if they go back on it.
15: If you don't adhere to the agreement, I don't want to do that, but we're going to bomb out of you.
25: At a news conference wrapping up the G7 summit, Trump said that bombing is really his only recourse.
15: Am I going to say I'm going to take you to court?
25: Among the memorandum's 14 points, an immediate end to hostilities. The U.S. will end its blockade and Iran will restore safe commercial shipping in the Strait of Hormuz. Iran commits to not pursue a nuclear weapon. Both sides start a 60-day clock to reach a final agreement, and there will be a U.S.-backed regional economic construction plan for Iran worth at least $300 billion. In Tehran, officials say they're looking forward to tomorrow's ceremonial signing of the memorandum in Geneva, but there is much to resolve in a final agreement. Back in France, Trump stabbed the news media, saying that even if Iran were to completely surrender...
15: The New York Times and CNN and a couple of others are not all that dishonest. They say Iran had a great victory, okay?
25: That's not exactly what the media is saying, but it's very close to what Democratic Senator Mark Warner of Virginia thinks.
0: Iran still has their nuclear capabilities, has the ability to close the Strait of Hormuz, is going to get $300 billion. There's no mention of their ballistic missiles. Some of this money could go to their proxies like Hezbollah. We have accomplished nothing.
25: Warner's comic, courtesy of CNN. From the Republican side, Senator Ted Cruz of Texas said, quote, giving billions of dollars to theocratic lunatics who want to murder us is not a good idea. And Louisiana's Bill Cassidy called it the worst foreign policy blunder in decades, adding that Ronald Reagan is rolling over in his grave. I'm Richard Johnson.
24: A confirmation.

0: Show. 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
5: From ABC News, I'm Brian Clark. Harsh words from Defense Secretary Pete Hegseth towards NATO allies. He says the Pentagon's going to launch a six-month review of U.S. forces in Europe, demanding European countries take more responsibility for their own security. One Hegseth complaint, some European countries not allowing the U.S. to use their territory to strike Iran.
6: These allies, they put America's sons and daughters, our sons and daughters, at risk by denying them the predictable access, basing, and overflight that never should have been in question at all.
5: That war with Iran appears to be over after President Trump and Iran's president each signed a memorandum of understanding. It immediately reopens the Strait of Hormuz, but creates plenty of further questions, says ABC's Rachel Scott.
7: President Trump acknowledges Iran's decision to close the strait was putting too much pressure on the American economy.
8: I didn't want to see economic catastrophe. If you kept this going, that could have happened. But all I know is every time we talked about the possibility of peace, the stock market shot up like a rocket ship.
7: The agreement lifts sanctions on Iran, letting them resume oil sales. And it says Iran and Oman will administer the strait, something that was not the case before the war and could open the door for Iran to eventually collect fees from tankers and cargo ships.
5: The Supreme Court will release opinions today. Important outstanding cases include the president's challenge to birthright citizenship and state bans on transgender athletes in girls' sports. Millions expected in New York City today to salute the NBA champion Knicks. ABC's Phil Tate is along the parade route.
9: They're saying, the city, that this may be the largest parade ever. It's all to celebrate the new NBA champions, the New York Knicks, who topped the San Antonio Spurs in the NBA Finals. This will be the team's first ever ticker tape parade and to ride down the city's canyon of heroes. What a day it will be.
5: You're listening to ABC News.
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5: As expected, the Federal Reserve kept interest rates unchanged at its latest meeting, and the new Fed chair, Kevin Warsh, described the U.S. economy.
13: It's uneven. If I look at the housing markets as one example, Fed policy isn't the single determinant of the state of the housing market, but broadly I would say there, Fed policy appears to be somewhat restrictive.
5: He said that's not the case when it comes to financial markets. Home security cameras appear to show an explosion in the sky minutes before a small private jet crashed in Laredo, Texas, Tuesday. Federal investigators still searching for the cause of the accident that killed one person and injured 5.
14: A dashboard camera in a car traveling in the opposite direction shows the plane owned by charter company NetJets sliding down the highway, taking out light poles before breaking into at least 2 pieces. ABC News contributor, retired Colonel Steve Ganyard.
15: The airplane was fully controllable all the way to impact. So the question will be, why were those engines not producing enough thrust?
14: The two pilots and three of the passengers were hospitalized in stable condition. Joshua Bayer, the founder of an Austin company that supports tech startups, was killed. Jim Ryan, ABC News.
5: A judge called New York serial killer Rex Heuermann despicable at his sentencing Wednesday. Heuermann's admitted to killing eight women and burying their bodies on beaches on Long Island. Relatives of the victims were in court as he was sentenced to life without parole. I'm Brian Clark, ABC News.
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17: Good morning and welcome to Thursday, arguably one of the best days of the week. It's Thursday, June 18th. I'm Ken Lundberg. 6.05 a.m., 63 degrees in Benton Harbor right now. It's 63 in St. Joseph, 61 in Dowagiac, 62 degrees in Buchanan. We do have, we dodged a bullet, a weather bullet last night because of the round, because we were talking about a round one, round two last night of severe weather, potentially severe weather. And round one was good enough to dissipate round two. Yay. So I think that's good news. The forecast does call for morning clouds today, a 30% chance of rain, decreasing clouds this afternoon, and overall kind of a nice day, a little bit chilly, high around 70 degrees in the warmer parts of southwest Michigan. Here locally, we'll probably get up to 67 degrees. We'll still have that wind out of the west, gusting to 30 miles per hour, and we do have a beach hazards statement in place, so watch the flags at the beach. High wave action, strong currents, dangerous swimming conditions expected, especially if you see the red flags out there. Don't get in the water. Yeah, that's not a good thing. Not a good plan. All right, forecast for tonight, mostly clear. Low around 55 degrees. Friday, mostly sunny. Tomorrow, a high around 72. Saturday and Sunday, here's what we're looking for. Saturday, partly sunny, a 30% chance of showers, a high around 75 degrees, low of 55. Sunday's forecast, mostly cloudy, 60% chance of showers, a high around 72 degrees, and a low around 58. Looking in into next week, what do we have? Monday, Tuesday, Wednesday, mostly cloudy skies expected on Monday, a high of 73. Still a chance of rain showers on Monday. Tuesday's forecast, partly cloudy, no rain chance at this point, high around 70. Rain chances come back in, a slight rain chance on Wednesday of next week, high around 73 degrees. Okay, some of the news from the WSJM newsroom. As few disruptions as possible during the busiest parts of the summer tourist season. That's how state officials are describing the steps they're taking in advance of next year's reconstruction of Main Street in downtown St. Joe. The Michigan Department of Transportation holding its fifth and final open house on the project yesterday and unveiling its finalized construction plan. MDOT project engineer John Smith said the agency will focus first on utility and infrastructure work surrounding the roadway.
18: There's going to be some work that's going to be starting in June of 2027. That's going to be work maybe only requiring a lane closure going to the outlet into the St. Joseph River near the jail to get the storm sewer up to the top of the hill. And then we won't start major road work with any closures until after Labor Day of 2027.
17: Smith said the roadway reconstruction itself will take place during the winter of 2027-2028 with completion targeted by Memorial Day 2028. Local traffic will use side streets during construction, while commercial traffic, the plan is to route it around St. Joseph and Benton Harbor. City Manager Emily Hackworth said one major benefit of the project will be safer pedestrian crossings.
19: The way that we have a safe place for people to cross Main Street at really every intersection with either a traffic light or a protected pedestrian island feels to me like it's going to make Main Street so much safer.
17: Hackworth said MDOT incorporated feedback from residents, businesses, and local governments throughout the planning process. The project expected to cost approximately $20 million. Cracking down on illegal block parties, Benton Township is moving toward adopting a new ordinance designed to address large gatherings, parking issues, and excessive noise. The township board this week holding a second reading of the proposal, which would require permits for outdoor parties and events, the large ones. Township Supervisor Kathy Yates said the ordinance is intended to target disruptive behavior.
20: They're doing commercial things within communities and causing other people who are homeowners distress. And so we want everybody to enjoy where they live and they bought, and we want them to be able to do what they want to do, but they just have to do it in the right place.
17: The ordinance would also require the review of parking plans and could result in permit denials if concerns are identified. Yates said blocked driveways and roadways have become a real issue.
20: Police can enforce it better. They're blocking neighborhoods, you know, driveways and parking on both sides, and it's not safe in case of a fire or an emergency.
17: Police Chief Greg Abrams said vehicles found blocking roadways might be ticketed or towed. Events with more than 150 attendees would require township board approval, while smaller gatherings would be approved by the township clerk. And the Nuclear Regulatory Commission says the Cook Nuclear Power Plant operated safely throughout 2025. That's good news.

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1: 28's the type of inspection that we're going to be doing in 2026.
2: Steph said the plant had addressed issues in a timely manner and continues to operate safely. Resident Inspector Russell Casera said the NRC staff maintain a daily presence at that facility.
3: Our day-to-day is at the site. We come in, we review what they are doing on the day-to-day, look at all their activities, decide what we want to observe for our samples and things like that.
2: Casera said inspectors regularly meet with plant personnel and monitor operations. NRC officials said maintaining safety remains the agency's top priority. That's a look at some of the news that we have from the WSJM newsroom. We have more to talk about. We'll get to that in a couple of minutes. Also, let's see, what do we have? Sports right now with Dave Wolf. It's 6:11.
4: The Tigers fell to Houston 4-2 for a second straight day. Kerry Carpenter and Kevin McGonigal homered for Detroit. The Tigers were also without Winston Perez, who suffered a facial injury in a training room accident. Gleyber Torres was placed on the injured list with an oblique strain. The Cubs beat Colorado 8-6 behind home runs from Dansby Swanson and Pete Armstrong, while the White Sox lost to the Yankees 10-5. The White Sox were back in action tonight at 7:05 in New York, while the Tigers and Cubs have the day off. In the WNBA, Sabrina Ionescu scored the game-winning layup with 10 seconds left as New York edged Chicago 96-95. The league also announced it will expand to a 50-game schedule beginning next year. In the PWHL draft in Detroit, Vancouver selected U.S. Olympic star Carolyn Harvey with the first overall pick, while expansion Detroit selected Swiss goaltender Andrea Brownlee in the second round. And at the FIFA World Cup, Austria beat Jordan 3-1, Portugal and Congo drew at 1-1, England topped Croatia 4-2, Ghana beat Panama 1-0, and Colombia defeated Uzbekistan 3-1. With sports, I'm Dave Wolf.
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5: Look at Ag News headlines. I'm Kara Hart on Brownfield. A principal atmospheric scientist says he's keeping a close watch on several weather issues for the rest of the month. Eric Snodgrass says the switch to El Nino is at the top of the list.
6: A lot of talk, of course, about the El Nino and its strength. El Nino is important during summer, but it's not the most dominant factor. It's a much, much bigger factor come fall, winter, and spring. So we're going to have more and more of a discussion about the size and strength of this El Nino, which could be historic.
5: An agronomy manager with Wyffels Hybrid says the stormy weather pattern for much of the Corn Belt is setting the stage for tar spot issues in corn. Missouri voters will decide in August whether to phase out and eventually eliminate the state's income tax, and several state ag groups tell Brownfield they're neutral on the issue. A network of farmers in Ohio has created a hub to connect buyers with regionally sourced heritage grains. We hear a report from Brownfield's Nicole Heslip. And USDA announced more details on its reorganization plans. I'm Kara Hart for Brownfield.
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0: Hey, it's Ken Lundberg with the WSJM Morning Show. 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
6: Partly to mostly cloudy skies today. Still a chance of a brief shower or two, but we'll see some sunshine. 70 degrees for the high. At the lakeshore, we'll see large waves with the winds coming out of the west at about 20 miles an hour. Tonight, clear skies. We drop down to 55. And tomorrow, just sunshine. Highs at 70 degrees. I'm Chief Meteorologist Carrie Pujol.
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8: 6:18 is the time. It's Thursday, June 18th, 63 degrees in Benton Harbor and in St. Joseph right now. Next hour here on the WSJM Morning Show, who do we have in studio? Larry Wozniak, president of Lest We Forget. They've got a big reenactment coming up July 18th and 19th at Riverview Park in St. Joseph. He's bringing in a special guest today, a Berrien Springs resident and a member of the Northwest Territory Alliance reenactors. And so it's going to be an interesting discussion next hour. We'll be talking with John Frombach, the member of the Northwest Territory Alliance, and Larry Wozniak, president of Lest We Forget. It's happening from 7 to 8 o'clock this morning. That discussion, we'll talk about the Revolutionary War reenactment that's planned for July 18 and 19 here in St. Joseph area. We've got more information about that that we'll share next hour. Again, 7 to 8 o'clock right here on WSJM. We'll have good portions of the interview on the radio and also the entire unfiltered interview on the video live stream, where you can watch it on YouTube, Facebook, and our WSJM app, where you get your app, wherever you get your apps, download the WSJM app. You'll be glad you did. News, sports, and talk right there. Okay, some of the things that have transpired over the last 24 hours, we got a memorandum of understanding signing that happened. President Donald Trump yesterday physically signed the memorandum of understanding. How many times are we going to sign this thing, by the way? I know they used DigiSign the other day where they digitally signed it. You know, you can do that with house closings now. You can you don't even have to show up at the office anymore to buy a house. Anyway, so they DigiSigned it and then they sent it over to Iran, and then President Trump physically signed it, and then I think we also have a signing ceremony that's happening Friday, right, with J.D. Vance, the vice president. Anyway, President Donald Trump yesterday physically signing the memorandum of understanding between the United States and Iran that ends the war, according to the White House. So it says here, the White House official said on Sunday the MOU was signed digitally by Vice President Vance and Speaker Galibov from Iran, and witnessed by President Donald Trump. Okay, so the president himself had not digitally signed it until the physical signature yesterday. He did not have his signature on it. But the White House also said now it has been signed by President Trump and the president of Iran. So it's official. A White House official, along with another source familiar, said this signing occurred during President Trump's dinner with French President Emmanuel Macron at the Palace of Versailles last night. So the president was at a fancy dinner at the Palace of Versailles, and they decided, we're going to sign this. A photo of the signed document was sent to Iran and the mediating countries, Pakistan, presumably, according to a source familiar with the matter. Later, the White House released a video on social media of President Trump sitting next to President of France, Macron, and signing the document. The caption stated, President Donald J. Trump has signed the Iran Memorandum of Understanding at Versailles in France. The White House has still not publicly released the document. This is so confusing. Anyway, so the very much talked about Memorandum of Understanding has not been released yet to the public. On Monday, a senior White House official said both Trump and Vance had already signed the MOU, but the administration did not publicly release the document that at that time either. The White House did not immediately respond for questions of clarification over the discrepancy of who's signed what and when and where and why we haven't got the Memorandum of Understanding yet. It's kind of like when you hide your report card, right? If you got the mail before your parents got home and you had your report card and you said, guess I didn't do so well in science this semester. Anyway, with President Trump signing, the agreement is now in effect, according to the White House, which would mean that the Strait of Hormuz could open. The White House has not immediately responded to news media questions on whether or not the Strait of Hormuz is open. Iran's foreign ministry, their spokesperson said the Memorandum of Understanding has been finalized and will now be digitally signed by the presidents of Iran and the U.S. again in comments carried by state media. I guess they're a little bit behind the eight ball here. They said Iran plans to charge fees for the Strait of Hormuz and that a plan for managing the waterway has been largely finalized with Oman. So that's kind of a new wrinkle in this whole thing. Before, it seemed like the Strait of Hormuz was open and people would traverse it, et cetera, and the countries would sell their oil and fertilizer and everything else. Well, now it seems Iran says, we're going to go ahead and start charging fees for people to go through. And the United States says it's okay. In a statement carried by the Iran's news agency, they said the 60-day negotiating period is reasonable and could be extended if necessary, and said Iran plans to negotiate on the nuclear issue and sanctions. He said transferring enriched nuclear material out of Iran is unacceptable to us. Uh-oh. Okay. The spokesperson for Iran also highlighted the inclusion of Lebanon, saying the ceasefire and the end of the war there are as important for Iran. So not only keeping their uranium, keeping their sovereignty, keeping their control for what it's worth over the Strait of their part of the Strait of Hormuz. Apparently, they also want the war in Lebanon to end and the attacks to stop from Israel. President Trump, for his part, said the 60-day negotiating period that's set out in the Memorandum of Understanding is not a hard deadline for Iran or the U.S., and that it could possibly take longer. Really? Okay. Just as long as they're behaving, I really don't care that much, is what the president told reporters shortly after touching down in Paris. President Trump was asked to clarify his comments about allowing Iran to have ballistic missiles, to which he doubled down and said, if other countries have them, it's a little bit unfair for Iran not to have some ballistic missiles. President Trump added, a ballistic missile is not the same thing as what we're talking about when we talk nuclear. That's fair. But if Saudi Arabia and Qatar all have some. I would say in relative proportion, I think it's okay. That's what I mean, President Trump said. Asked how long the U.S. military will remain in the Gulf, President Trump said they haven't thought of it. So, I don't know, what do you call this, seat of the pants diplomacy? I think the ballistic missile issue will probably be a point of concern or contention anyway, because the way Iran, once the United States and Israel started putting missiles into Iran to, I guess, presumably stop their nuclear ambitions, then Iran retaliated not by shooting missiles initially at Iran, or I'm sorry, at Israel, or definitely not the United States. They targeted some of our military bases, but they targeted other countries as well, countries that they said were helping the United States. So I'm sure the other countries will probably have an opinion on some of that ballistic missile question with Iran. As you might expect, there are both Republicans and Democrats on Capitol Hill who are a little bit upset about it. Too many comments at this point to gather them all, but we thought we'd represent Senator Chuck Schumer. He's the minority leader in the United States Senate. Democrat says after details of the memorandum of understanding were verbally released by senior administration officials, the Senate minority leader said the war in Iran will be regarded as one of the biggest American disasters. He said President Trump started this war. He didn't know how to finish it. And it looks like in too many ways he has just capitulated to the Iranians. He said when you look at the 14 points that the administration has agreed to, it looks like Iran has just won on just about every one of them. He said President Donald Trump has done a very poor job of negotiating. We are worse off than we were before the war started. So more to come. And eventually, I assume we will see the memorandum of understanding that has been signed. Let's see, once by J.D. Vance digitally, once by President Trump physically, by digitally by the president of Iran. Signed a few times and it's going to be signed again tomorrow. So we'll see. I think it's going to be signed again tomorrow. We'll see if the updated White House schedule says J.D. Vance is still going to be signing that. But OK, other news. The eight people killed in an Air Force B-52 Stratofortress bomber crash in California have been identified. The B-52, we talked about this earlier this week. The B-52 was on a routine test mission Monday morning when it crashed shortly after takeoff at Edwards Air Force Base out in California. It burst into flames. Everyone on board was killed, four crew members, one civilian, and three contractors. The victims identified as 53-year-old Colonel Gregory Watson, weapons systems officer, Boeing, Lieutenant Colonel Gabrielle Estrella, a 40-year-old weapons systems officer with the Air Force, retired Lieutenant Colonel Miles Middleton, a 50-year-old pilot with Boeing, Major Alexander Davis, 34-year-old weapons systems officer for the 419th Flight Test Squadron. Major Robert D., a 40-year-old pilot with the 419th. Major Brad Hovey, 35-year-old pilot with the 419th Flight Test Squadron. Jeremy Smith, a 32-year-old flight test engineer, 419th Flight Test Squadron. And Christopher Richard, a 41-year-old flight test engineer, a JT-4 contractor. The Colonel Thomas Tower with the 412th Test Wing Commander said in a statement yesterday, they were dedicated professionals, beloved family members, and irreplaceable teammates. Our thoughts, prayers, and deepest sympathies are with their families, loved ones, and fellow airmen, Air Force civilians, and mission partners affected by this tragedy. Two Boeing employees among the victims. Boeing said in a statement, the loss of Miles and Greg deeply felt across our teams. Our hearts remain with their families, loved ones, and those who worked with them. Cause of the crash still under investigation. Likely it'll be quite some time before we get a definitive answer on that. A process likely going to take a few months. Colonel James Hayes, deputy commander with the 412th, said test missions take place multiple times a day at Edwards Air Force Base. But this one ended tragically. Let's see, what else? One more, and then we'll have to break for a couple of important messages, and then our Bloomberg Financial News report. The Federal Reserve held interest rates steady yesterday as the economy continues to weather inflation. In fact, the highest inflation it's seen in the last 3 years. The announcement marked the first decision on interest rates since President Trump appointed, nominee Kevin Warsh to helm the Fed. Speaking at a press conference, Warsh voiced a commitment to bring inflation down to the Fed's desired level of 2%. The annual pace of price increases currently registers at more than twice that target rate, so up above 4%. Persistently high prices are a burden for the American people. This committee will deliver price stability. That's what Warsh told reporters. All 12 of the FOMC voted to hold interest rates steady, meaning Warsh and his predecessor, former Fed Chair Jerome Powell, agree on the rate decision. 9 members indicated they expect to raise interest rates. So if you have 12 members, 9 of them said we expect to raise interest rates by the end of the year, marking a significant change in sentiment from a previous projection issued just 3 months earlier. The FOMC described inflation as elevated. They don't like to see that. They want to bring it down. They said the current level of inflation in part reflects supply shocks that have been that have driven price increases in certain sectors, including energy. The policy move also arrived at a time that we're seeing the U.S.-Iran accord being signed. Gasoline prices falling below $4 a gallon, national average, for the first time since March. Still, fuel costs stand well above pre-war levels, and an array of grocery prices remain elevated. So they say inflation's still up. We've got to address that. We've got to take a look at that, and we'll keep a close eye on it. Okay, 6:32 WSJM Morning Show continues. We have more coming up next.
0: 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At this episode, Natalie Baggio sits down with gastroenterologist Tom Buras to talk about colon cancer screening and why it may be more important than ever. Colon cancer is increasingly being diagnosed in younger adults, and current recommendations call for average risk adults to begin screening at age 45. Dr. Buras explains why colonoscopy remains the gold standard, how preparation has become easier than many people realize, and what symptoms you should never ignore, including rectal bleeding, changes in bowel habits, or new digestive issues later in life. He also shares practical advice for better digestive health and discusses the many conditions gastroenterologists treat beyond colon cancer. Listen to Core Conversations with Natalie Baggio wherever you get your podcasts and learn more about taking charge of your health from the experts at Corewell Health. 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
16: This is a Bloomberg Money Minute. Shares of Intel are surging this morning. President Trump says the chipmaker will work alongside Apple to design and produce semiconductors globally. He did not elaborate on the tie-up in his post on Truth Social. Landing Apple as a customer would represent a massive win for Intel and potentially help attract additional new business. President Trump signing an interim deal to end the war with Iran and reopen the Strait of Hormuz, speeding up the timeline for the agreement to go into effect. That's driving stock futures higher this morning after yesterday's significant drop. And outdoor retailer Bass Pro Shops isn't just selling fishing gear. It's also buying a destination where you can use it. The company is purchasing a historic fishing lodge in the Florida Keys. Sources tell us Bass Pro Shops is paying more than $300 million for the 254-room Chica Lodge and Spa. The retailer owns a number of other hotels. Courtney Donahoe, Bloomberg Radio.
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8: Yeah, we've got some cool temperatures out there this morning. Good morning, I'm Ken Lundberg. It's the WSJM Morning Show. Thursday, June 18th, 62 degrees in Benton Harbor right now. 62 in St. Joseph. It's 60 in Dowagiac. Yeah, we're all above 60 degrees right now. We've got morning clouds, 30% chance of rain, decreasing clouds this afternoon, a high today. Locally, we're probably going to get up around 67, 68 degrees. In the warmer parts of southwest Michigan, we might see 70 if we're lucky. West winds 10 to 20 miles per hour, keeping a little bit on the cool side, gusting to 30 miles per hour. Tonight's forecast mostly clear, a low of 55. Winds out of the west, light. Friday's forecast mostly sunny tomorrow, a high around 72. Saturday, partly sunny, a 30% chance of showers, a high of 75. Sunday's forecast, mostly cloudy, a 60% chance of showers on Sunday, so a good chance of rain, and a high around 72 degrees. More news coming up right now. We've got the latest from ABC.
17: ABC News, I'm Brian Clark. With the memorandum of understanding now signed by President Trump and the president of Iran, ships are starting to sail through the Strait of Hormuz. Maritime experts say several ships that had been stuck for over 100 days are now moving. Five are linked to China. A French and Italian ship are also underway. ABC's Karen Waugh has more.
18: U.S. officials say the deal takes effect immediately, reopening the Strait of Hormuz, allowing Iran to resume oil sales and beginning a new round of talks over Tehran's nuclear program. Earlier yesterday, President Trump said the memorandum of understanding is not final and that he would resume fighting if Iran does not, quote, behave.
17: After some European allies refused to allow U.S. forces to launch attacks on Iran from their bases, Pentagon Chief Pete Hegseth said the U.S. will review its military presence in Europe. Millions expected in New York City today for a ticker tape parade for the NBA champion Knicks. This is ABC News.
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8: Some of the news stories coming up from the WSJM Newsroom just after 7 o'clock today. The family of Timothy Johnson, Benton Harbor resident Timothy Johnson, plans to hold a rally and press conference in Benton Harbor today, as they continue seeking answers about the circumstances surrounding his death. We'll give you details on that event. That's coming up just after 7 o'clock this morning. Also, residents living near Jean Clock Park asking Benton Harbor officials to take additional steps to limit overnight vehicle access to the park. They say shut it down. We'll tell you more about that. Also, better access to the beaches. The South Haven City Council approving the purchase of additional materials to expand ADA accessible walkways at city beaches. So those stories and more coming up just after 7 o'clock right here on the WSJM Morning Show. It's 6:41. Next hour, we'll be visiting with folks from Lest We Forget. Their reenactment is coming up in mid-July. We'll tell you what's going to be happening. That's all coming up here on WSJM at 7 o'clock this morning. You can hear good portions of the interview on the radio and the full unfiltered discussion on our video live stream, Facebook, YouTube, and the WSJM app. Sports is coming up next from Dave Wolf after a look at state news.
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16: I'm Beth Fisher. There was a road rage incident in West Michigan's Kentwood Wednesday afternoon. Grand Rapids police say a suspect was arrested after firing shots at a car and assaulting someone. Police say no one was hit by the shots. After the Alpena County prosecutor ruled that an Alpena police officer was justified in a shooting death last year, the police have now released redacted body cam footage of the shooting. 35-year-old Jackson Jacobs was pulled over about a stolen vehicle. Police say he cut an officer with a knife and bit a state trooper as they tried to handcuff him. An Alpena officer tased Jacobs, but it didn't work. A trooper also tased him, and it didn't work. Jacobs refused to drop the knife, and that's when the Alpena officer shot him three times, and he died. Elmer the Mastodon will begin his move from the Highland Lakes campus of Oakland Community College to the Cranbrook Institute of Science next week. Elmer should be on display at Cranbrook next summer. I'm Beth Fisher for the Michigan News Network.
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24: The Tigers were in Houston yesterday to close out the road trip and looking to win the series, but Detroit fell to the Astros 4-2. Jeremy Peña homered and drove in two runs for Houston, while Kerry Carpenter and Kevin McGonigal provided Detroit's offense with solo home runs each. Astros starter Peter Lambert allowed just two hits over seven strong innings as the Tigers dropped the series finale. They also got some injury news as outfielder Wenzel Perez suffered a facial injury in a training room accident, and second baseman Gleyber Torres was placed on the injury list with an oblique strain. The Cubs knocked out the Colorado Rockies 8-6. Dansby Swanson and Pete Crawford both homered as the Cubs erupted for a seven-run second inning. Javier Assad earned the win while Jacob Webb picked up the save. The White Sox dropped a 10-5 decision to the Yankees in New York. Cody Bellinger homered and finished a triple shy of the cycle, while Paul Goldschmidt entered a three-run blast as the Yankees continued their hot streak. Tonight, the White Sox are in New York to take on the Yankees one more time at 7:05. The Tigers and Cubs are off today. In NBA news, the Chicago Bulls officially introduced Thiago Splitter as the 25th head coach in franchise history. The former NBA center and longtime assistant says his goal is to have the Bulls competing every night as the franchise looks to build under Executive Vice President Bryson Graham. In the WNBA, Sabrina Ionescu hit the game-winning layup with 10 seconds left as the New York Liberty edged the Chicago Sky 96-95 in Commissioner's Cup play. Jonquel Jones scored 19 points for New York, while Chicago rookie Sydney Taylor had 24 in her first career start. The league also announced that it will expand to a 50-game regular season beginning next year. teams currently play a 44-game schedule. And coming up tonight, Atlanta is in Indiana tonight. At the PWHL draft in Detroit, Vancouver selected U.S. Olympic star Carolyn Harvey with the number one overall pick. Expansion Detroit made its first selection in the second round, taking Swiss Olympic goaltender Andrea Brandley as the franchise continues building its inaugural roster. Detroit GM Anna Realm was herself a goalie, playing in one NHL exhibition game. And at the FIFA World Cup yesterday, Austria beat Jordan 3-1, Portugal and Congo played to a 1-1 draw, England defeated Croatia 4-2 behind two goals from Harry Kane, who tied the English World Cup scoring record with 10 career goals. Ghana edged Panama 1-0, and Colombia beat Uzbekistan 3-1. Today's schedule has Czechia against South Africa at noon, Switzerland taking on Bosnia-Herzegovina at 3 o'clock, Canada against Qatar at 6, and Mexico meeting South Korea at 9 o'clock. The rest of the scores from last night and the schedules for today's games are on this station's website. With your morning sports for Thursday, June 18th, I'm Dave Wolf.
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0: Hey, it's Ken Lundberg with the WSJM Morning Show, taking just a moment to talk to you about your hearing health. Huh? What? Yeah, if you're suffering from ringing in your ears, you're not alone. An estimated 10 to 15% of the global population is affected by what's called tinnitus. It's the perception of noise or ringing in your ears. You know it if you have it. It's annoying. Tinnitus itself is not a condition. It's a symptom of an underlying condition, such as hearing loss, injury to your ear, or a circulatory system disorder. Tinnitus can negatively impact the overall health and wellness of an individual by causing sleep disturbance, depression, anxiety, irritability, frustration, and it can worsen with age. 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
1: Partly to mostly cloudy skies today. Still a chance of a brief shower or two, but we'll see some sunshine. 70 degrees for the high. At the lakeshore, we'll see large waves with the winds coming out of the west at about 20 miles an hour. Tonight, clear skies. We drop down to 55. And tomorrow, just sunshine. Highs at 70 degrees. I'm Chief Meteorologist Carrie Pujol.
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0: So glad that we dodged the weather bullet yesterday. We were feeling a little bit anxious, I got to tell you, about the possibility of severe weather coming up last night. But yeah, we dodged the bullet for whatever meteorological reason that we did. So 63 degrees out there right now in Benton Harbor. It's 63 degrees in St. Joe. Again, we're heading toward a high locally here, probably around 67 degrees. Let's see. Confirmation hearing for Jay Clayton. Clayton, the president's nominee to be the next director of national intelligence, abruptly postponed yesterday after President Trump said he's canceling it over political disagreements with Democrats. Yeah, in an early morning Truth Social post, President Trump accused the Senate of moving too fast to hold a confirmation hearing with Clayton, citing his frustration over a lapsed surveillance tool, the FISA thing, and voter ID bill as well, that lacks the votes to pass. President Trump also threatened not to sign a bill to revive the expired FISA. That's the Foreign Intelligence Surveillance Act, Section 702, unless it was attached to save his Save America election overhaul. What are you doing over there? We've got Larry Wozniak in the studio already, and he's rearranging the furniture. What are you doing over there, Larry?
6: In case Lee shows up.
0: Oh, in case you got a third person coming in. Okay, all right. Well, anyway, we'll be talking next hour with Lest We Forget, but let me finish this story. Therefore, the president put out on social media yesterday about DNI, his Director of National Intelligence nominee. Therefore, to add a slight bit of intrigue, but for the good of the nation and the good of the people of our country, I will not approve FISA without the Save America Act going along with it. He's really trying to get that passed. The Senate really says we just don't have the votes, but we'll see. The bill would require 60 votes to pass the Senate. Republican leaders have repeatedly made it clear it lacks sufficient support to pass. President Trump added, regarding Jay Clayton, we are canceling the Senate hearing regarding the DNI and will not be going forward until Jamie McDonald is approved to be a U.S. attorney. In the meantime, Bill Pulte will remain as acting director of national intelligence. Pulte, who's a housing official, has been criticized by both Republicans and Democrats for having no experience in national security and is known for investigating some of the president's critics with allegations of mortgage fraud. Democrats say the nomination probably will not go forward to approve the warrantless surveillance power if it's placed in its hands. The program expired on Friday. Okay, so a little bit more about that. We'll keep following it as it continues to go on. Other things happening on the East Coast. New Yorkers lining the streets of Lower Manhattan today. They're going to watch the New York Knicks parade down Broadway to celebrate the team's first NBA championship since 1973. They've got a ticker tape parade. It's scheduled to kick off at 10 a.m. this morning if you're interested in watching a ticker tape parade. Who doesn't like watching a ticker tape parade? So they're going to litter the streets of New York even further than they already are as they work their way up Broadway, coming to an end at City Hall. Mayor Zoran Mamdani set to hold a ceremony at the end of the parade awarding the team the keys to the city. Let's see, to see great New York teams that have that moment and for it to finally be our time. You know, it's one of those things you always dream of as a kid, especially growing up in the area. That's according to Carl Anthony Towns, New Jersey's Knicks player, but also a New York Knicks player, but also a New Jersey native on Good Morning America interviewed this week. Alicia Keys is going to be there. She'll be on stage at City Hall for a live performance of Empire State of Mind to celebrate the team. So anyway, the last ticker tape parade for New York belonged to the New York Liberty. They did that in 2024 following their WNBA championship win. So there you go. 6:55 WSJM Morning Show. We'll talk about, lest we forget, that interview starts in just 5 minutes here on the WSJM Morning Show.
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0: It's the WSJM Morning Show, 6:57, just 3 minutes away from our interview with Lest We Forget. The representatives will be here in just a moment. We've got, some sunshine, actually, outside right now. It's very nice. I've got my patriotic T-shirt on, so if you want to tune in to the WSJM Morning Show video live stream, I encourage you to do that. We'll turn it on here in just a couple of minutes. You can find that at Facebook and at YouTube just by searching for WSJM, and then we'll also have the video available on our video live stream through the app. So if you have the WSJM app, you can get it there as well. All right, 6:57, a couple more messages, then we'll be right back.
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15: 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As Attorney General, Mike Cox beat them all. Saving Michigan seniors and taxpayers billions. As governor, Mike Cox will take the fight to radical big government liberals by eliminating the income tax, dozing state government, rooting out waste, fraud, and abuse, and getting prices down. He beat them before. He'll do it again. Marine, homicide prosecutor, attorney general. 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
0: Okay, it's the WSJM Morning Show. Good morning. I'm Ken Lundberg. We've got 63 degrees in Benton Harbor right now, 62 in South Haven, 63 in St. Joseph. It's 60 degrees and sunny in Dowagiac. A beautiful morning to start the day. Morning clouds clearing to give us Not a bad afternoon. Maybe a high around 70 degrees. It'll be closer to 67 here in Benton Harbor and St. Joseph. 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
8: ABC News. I'm Brian Clark. Ships are moving through the Strait of Hormuz after President Trump and Iran's president each signed a memorandum of understanding to end the war. There's been a focus on what's not covered by the agreement, including no prohibitions on Tehran having ballistic missiles.
16: If other countries have them, it's a little bit unfair for them not to have some. A ballistic missile is not the same thing as what we're talking about, when we talk nuclear. But if Saudi Arabia and Qatar, and they all have some, I would say, in relative proportion, I think it's okay.
8: The agreement's been criticized by some conservatives and by Democrats, like Senate Minority Leader Chuck Schumer.
17: When you look at the 14 points that the administration has agreed to, it looks like Iran has won on just about every one of them.
8: Harsh words from Defense Secretary Pete Hegseth to European allies, in part for their refusal to allow the U.S. to launch strikes on Iran from their territory. So today he announced there'll be a six-month review of the U.S. military posture in Europe.
18: Make no mistake about it, this will be a real review. It will be designed to ensure that NATO is moving fast and irreversibly toward Europe leading.
8: First named storm of the Atlantic hurricane season fizzled, but still poses a major threat to the Gulf Coast.
19: What remains of Tropical Storm Arthur is centered on the northeast Texas coast, but its flooding extends all the way to Mississippi and beyond.
21: It just went from nothing to, like, we're going to lose everything.
19: Christina Mallett lives in Picayune, Mississippi, northeast of New Orleans. With radar estimated rainfall rates of 6.5 inches per hour in some places, the entire northern Gulf Coast is under a threat of severe flooding.
8: That's ABC's Jim Ryan in Texas. Supreme Court opinions expected today. There are several major cases still outstanding, including one on the president's efforts to end birthright citizenship. You're listening to ABC News.
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8: New York Knicks fans waited more than 50 years for an NBA championship, so millions of them are preparing to celebrate with a massive parade today in New York City, and ABC's Phil Tate is along the route.
28: There is simply just an electric energy in the air, although we are just hours away from the festivities. Lower Manhattan is essentially shut down as preparations are still underway out. There are officers directing traffic here on Broadway, and fans have already shown up. We are seeing blue and orange. The NYPD is ensuring that this all goes down today extremely in a safe way.
8: Health Secretary Robert Kennedy Jr. on Wednesday announced $700 million in new funding to assist addiction recovery and mental illness treatment. He said a portion would go to the Streets program he unveiled earlier this year.
29: Streets is designed to help communities move people living with addiction and serious mental illness off the streets and into treatment.
8: Georgia Republicans have changed course on redistricting.
30: The announcement garnered raucous applause from demonstrators inside the Capitol. House Speaker John Burns says lawmakers want to ensure the process is transparent and thoughtful.
31: Just as we do with every other issue that comes before the House.
30: Senate Democratic Leader Harold Jones believes Republicans were afraid of backlash at the polls in November.
32: People stood up, and I think they saw that, and they actually backed down.
30: In a statement, Governor Kemp says he does not believe there's a reason to delay the process, but he acknowledges it's within the legislature's discretion to defer the issue.
8: John, I'm Brian Clark, ABC News.
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0: Boy, look at that sunshine. It's so nice. It's the WSJM Morning Show. I'm Ken Lundberg. It's 63 degrees in Benton Harbor right now, 63 in St. Joseph, 62 in South Haven. The forecast for today, we are burning off those morning clouds as we speak, decreasing clouds as we hit the afternoon. The high today in the warmer spots of Southwest Michigan, around 70 degrees. Winds are going to be a thing, though, especially if you're out on the water. Do be careful. There's a beach hazard statement in place. Probably some red flags that you'll notice out there today. West winds blowing 10 to 20 miles per hour, gusting to 30 miles per hour. Not a safe day for swimming in some areas. Tonight's forecast mostly clear, low around 55. Friday's forecast mostly sunny, a high of 72. Saturday partly sunny, only a 30% chance of rain showers on Saturday, high around 75 and a low around 55 degrees. Sunday mostly cloudy, 60% chance of showers on Sunday, a high around 72 and a low of 58 degrees. Some of the news from the WSJM newsroom. The family of Timothy Johnson, a Benton Harbor resident, Timothy Johnson, plans to hold a rally and press conference in Benton Harbor today as they continue seeking answers about the circumstances surrounding his death. A social media post from the family says they will hold a rally and press conference event at 2 p.m. today at the Benton Harbor Public Library. Family members have also launched a fundraiser, they say, to help cover funeral expenses, an independent autopsy, legal representation, and other investigative costs. 24-year-old Benton Harbor resident Timothy Johnson died following what law enforcement say was a hit-and-run accident reported on May 24th on M-152 near Pleasant Street in Cass County. Sheriff Clint Roach said investigators have identified a vehicle of interest in that case, a black Ford Taurus model years 2010 through 2012, with significant damage expected on the driver's side of that vehicle. The sheriff says the investigation remains active. Residents living near Gene Clock Park are asking Benton Harbor officials to take additional steps to limit overnight vehicle access to the park. Members of the Gene Clock Neighborhood Coalition addressed city commissioners this week, requesting greater transparency regarding public safety and legal decisions that affect the park. Coalition member Jacqueline Elliott questioned why vehicle access cannot be restricted after 10 p.m. while still allowing pedestrian access to take place.
2: A gate that closes to cars at night does not have to close to people. We would like to understand whether the city's legal analysis addresses that distinction or whether it conflates the two.
0: Resident Susan Hertog also called for repairs to the road spikes previously used to control vehicle access at the park entrance.
3: Vehicles are using that access point at all hours of the night. Residents on Grand Boulevard have been documenting reckless driving, late night gatherings, and dangerous behavior in and around that entrance for years and reporting to the city.
0: Coalition members say they are seeking clarity regarding park governance, liability concerns, and enforcement practices. The group formed following a shooting that happened at the park on May 18th. Better access to the beaches. The South Haven City Council has approved the purchase of additional materials to expand ADA accessible walkways at city beaches. The $85,000 purchase from Michigan Lake Products will allow the walkways to extend closer to the shoreline. Councilmember Tom Capps questioned whether the expense should be delayed given other city priorities.
4: We have the ADA walk there now. This is just to extend it. I think very few communities have what we have. So I think what we have is adequate for now. Maybe can be looked at later.
0: City Manager Kate Hosier said the purchase completes the project the council had already approved. Councilmember Dave Flack supported the revised plan.
5: I know that there have been a lot of letters and calls about the fact that that access really put you pretty far away from the water. And even with our beach wheelchairs, it's still difficult. So knowing we've already approved a big chunk of this, I am willing to move forward with the rest.
0: Hozier said the accessible walkways should extend all the way to the water if the city is going to promote them as ADA accessible. The measure passed with Capps and Eddie Polk voting no. One more story. The 4th of July holiday is approaching soon, and New Buffalo is preparing for a busy celebration weekend. WSJM's Andrew Green has this update.
6: Police Chief Rich Killips tells us the fireworks will be set off at the beach at dusk on Friday, July 3rd, and the best place to view them will be the Whitaker Street Bridge. That'll be closed to vehicle traffic starting at 9 p.m. so people can congregate. Killips tells visitors that the beach will have limited capacity all day due to the fireworks crews from R&R Pyrotechnics setting up, so that may not be the best day to seek out the sun at that location. He also notes that with this being America's 250th, the show will be extra big with a live band playing down at the beach. Their music will be tailored to match the fireworks show. Killips expects around 5,000 to 7,000 people to come to town for the display, adding traffic will be extremely busy. Therefore, he asks all visitors to be patient when making their way through town. Andrew Green, WSJM News.
0: And that's a look at some of the news that we're covering in the WSJM newsroom. We have more to talk about. In fact, we have special guests in the studio this hour. I'm pleased to introduce Larry Wozniak, the president of Lest We Forget. And John Frombach is here. He is here from the Northwest Territory Alliance. We'll tell you what that is. But it's all in advance of Lest We Forget's event coming up in July this year, July 18 and 19 at Riverview Park in St. Joseph. Larry? Good to see you.
7: Thank you, Ken. Great to

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1: Was the idea of, you know, selling the church? We don't make much money on it. We sell just above cost.
2: How much are they?
1: They're $25.
2: Okay, $25.
1: Last year our shirts were $20, but the sleeves cost us more this year.
2: Oh, talk about the sleeves.
1: Well, the red, white, and blue sleeves are on one side, you know, the stars and stripes on one, and the red, white, on the other. It just fits the theme perfectly. And we found the company who's making these shirts, and they were on sale because they were ending the design. And,
2: oh.
1: I was surprised because this is the year that people should be buying this design.
2: Absolutely.
1: But anyway,
2: yeah.
1: We got plenty of shirts. And we're going to have them. We have them available now. Of course, if people wear them now, they're like walking billboards advertising our event. So that's great. But then we'll also have them available at the July event. So we have only started with 500 shirts. We've already sold over 100. So
2: that's great.
1: We're working on it. So we got
2: And especially with America's 250th birthday, having a patriotic shirt like this, I mean, you can't miss.
1: That's right.
2: How can people buy it?
1: Actually, the Silver Beach Carousel Gift Shop is offering to sell them for us and give us all the money.
2: Okay.
1: So they're doing it as a freebie.
2: Nice.
1: We have them available at other places. Any member can get one for you. We are at the farmer's market every Saturday morning, but technically we're not allowed to sell at our booth because we're a nonprofit.
2: Ooh.
1: So okay. I have them in my car, and you just meet me outside, you know, we will get you one.
2: Okay, so you're there, and you can tell people how to get the
1: shirts. That's right.
2: Okay,
1: that's right.
2: Very nice. All right, and you've brought a special guest in this morning to talk about the reenactment that's happening in mid-July, July 18 and 19. It's happening at Riverfront Park.
1: Riverview.
2: I'm sorry, Riverview Park in St. Joseph. That's July 18 and 19. Lest we forget, what is the reenactment and who have you brought in today?
1: Well, John Frombach, I've known him for years. I used to be on the Berrien Community Berrien Courthouse.
3: Berrien board. County Historical Association.
1: Thank you. That's the correct name now. That was many years ago. I was on that board for 9 years, and John was involved with that, and I think he still is in some way, so...
2: He's still involved?
1: With the courthouse.
3: Just barely.
2: Okay.
3: Yeah.
2: All right.
3: So many things going on.
2: Yeah. Why'd you bring in John today?
1: Because the main thing we're doing is the reenactment, and you know, we don't do that. Our members, unless we get, we set it up, we get people to do the work, and we sit back and watch.
2: Yeah.
1: And John's close by. They come from 5 or 6 states all around. So John's close by. I said, John, you need to be here this morning and give us info what's really going to happen.
2: Yeah, and so when you say reenactment, you reenact different periods of conflict between the United States and its other entities, right? And sometimes maybe even not a United States, because we're talking about the reenactment this time around the Revolutionary War.
3: That's right, Ken. So we're all starting with at the colonial time of what is now the United States. And we are... The NWTA is an organization that started in 1974 to commemorate the America's bicentennial.
2: Okay.
3: So we're a 52-year-old organization at this time.
2: Wow.
3: And there's still some of the original members participating.
2: Good.
3: But the good news is we also have new members every year. It is a family organization. So the Northwest Territory Alliance covers from Wisconsin, Michigan's upper lower peninsulas, Indiana, Illinois, parts of Ohio, a little bit of Iowa occasionally.
2: Yeah.
3: And so each group or each unit, as we say, within the NWTA represents a particular entity during that time period, during the time period of the American Revolution. The group that I'm a member of is the Fort St. Joseph Militia, and we recreate and interpret the civilians who lived around Fort St. Joseph, where present-day Niles, Michigan is today.
2: Yeah.
3: So, and with all the archaeology activity that's going on there over the last 20 years, there's been a lot of information coming out of that, which is great. We're seeing materials that we use in our reenactments coming up out of the ground as in their original, the originals, as opposed to reproductions that we use.
2: That's amazing.
3: Yeah. And
2: what kind of things?
3: The locks from flint locks, Jesuit rings, which were ornamental rings that were also trade goods, beads, everyday objects, pots, you know, pans, shards, remnants of food. So some sturgeon scales and a lot of animal bones gives us a better idea of the diets.
2: Yeah.
3: And that helps us represent our interpretation to spectrum.

0: spectators during these events as well. And kind of reciprocally, we then are using these materials, and when the archaeologists find something and they're not quite sure what it is or how it gets used, we can say, oh, well, we've been doing this with that. And give them an idea of what these things are.
1: Interesting. So how many, so the reenactment that you'll be portraying July 18th and 19th, that will be specific to which period of time?
0: The American Revolution from 1775 through 1783.
1: How many reenactors do you anticipate?
0: We're still working on the registration for that. We're hoping to have quite a number of them. We were actually at an event just this last weekend at Cantini Park in Wheaton, Illinois, which is a large event, and went through and talked with all of the units and had a great response to it.
1: If you're a family and you want to walk down through this, what can I expect to see?
0: What you'll see will be many camps side by side. So each group sets up their tents and dining flies and structures. And then it's the daily life in that camp.
1: Yeah.
0: And so you will see people cooking and repairing things and making things. And we will explain whatever, what we are wearing and why we're using it. Some of the camps have special demonstrations. We have someone in our group who does quill writing. So writing with a feather.
1: Yeah.
0: And the kids love that.
1: I bet.
0: They'll line up. We also will have a couple of battle demonstrations each day for the military buffs.
1: Okay.
0: We don't recreate a specific skirmish or event.
1: Okay.
0: It's more of a demonstration of the tactics that were used throughout the entire American Revolution.
1: And these are all reenactors. Do they stay in character during the reenactment?
0: Most of them do not.
1: Okay.
0: So it's not quite like Colonial Williamsburg where everybody does a first-person impression, although some do, or they will do a specific presentation where they do it in first-person as that character.
1: Okay.
0: Mostly we try not to confuse too many of the spectators by by pretending it is the 1700s.
1: Yeah.
0: We have a lot to talk about. The hard part is actually getting from camp to camp, getting away from one explanation and one demonstration to the next, because the families get so involved in what's going on.
1: Yeah.
0: And we bring them right in so they can come right up to the camp and see what we're doing.
1: Is there a balance between Americans and British?
0: Yes. So we will split the whole camp up into, we actually refer to Crown forces and Congressional forces.
1: Okay.
0: Because at the time of the Revolution, almost everybody was a British citizen. So to say the British isn't actually correct.
1: Everyone's British.
0: Everyone's British at that time.
1: According to the king,
0: Well, and at the time in 1774, sorry, I keep forgetting to push centuries on
1: that's
0: things.
1: That's okay. Because it's smart to do so.
0: But in 1774, up until 76, when the Declaration of Independence was signed, the goal of the military action was actually to reestablish their rights as British citizens, which they felt they had lost within the colonies. And then when it became an issue of, we're not going to get those, let us fight for an independent country instead. So up until then, they were actually the colonials were trying to regain all the rights of a British citizen.
1: Yeah.
0: And so when the fighting started, you had British soldiers in North America, but you also had British citizens in militias, some who stayed with the crown, with the king, to regain their citizenship, but stay under the king, and some who decided to do the separation.
1: It's not simple.
0: So it's never simple.
1: Yeah.
0: So it was one of the first civil wars on the North American continent.
1: That's
0: among
1: fascinating.
0: Europeans.
1: Yeah. We have to take a pause here for just a moment, but that's fascinating, and we look forward to continuing to explore that this hour. We'll do that here in just a moment. We're talking with Larry Wozniak and John Frombach from the Northwest Territory Alliance. They're part of the reenactors who are going to put this on, the Revolutionary War reenactment that's happening July 18 and 19 at Riverview Park in St. Joe. If you want more information, lestweforgetusa.org. Should we send them anywhere else, Larry?
2: Well, the Facebook page as well. Lest We Forget Southwest Michigan.
1: Okay, Lest We Forget Southwest Michigan for the Facebook page for updates on that as well. But you can take part. We'll tell you how. That's coming up this hour right here on the WSJM Morning Show. We're going to continue this conversation right now on the video live stream. Here on the radio, we're going to get sports with Dave Wolf, a couple of important messages, weather update, and then we'll come back.
3: The Tigers fell to Houston 4-2 for a second straight day. Kerry Carpenter and Kevin McGonigal homered for Detroit. The Tigers were also without Winston Perez, who suffered a facial injury in a training room accident. Gleyber Torres was placed on the injured list with an oblique strain. The Cubs beat Colorado 8-6 behind home runs from Dansby Swanson and Pete Armstrong, while the White Sox lost to the Yankees 10-5. The White Sox were back in action tonight at 7:05 in New York, while the Tigers and Cubs have the day off. In the WNBA, Sabrina Ionescu scored the game-winning layup with 10 seconds left as New York edged Chicago 96-95. The league also announced it will expand to a 50-game schedule beginning next year. In the PWHL draft in Detroit, Vancouver selected U.S. Olympic star Carolyn Harvey with the first overall pick, while expansion Detroit selected Swiss goaltender Andrea Brownlee in the second round. And at the FIFA World Cup, Austria beat Jordan 3-1, Portugal and Congo drew at 1-1, England topped Croatia 4-2, Ghana beat Panama 1-0, and Colombia defeated Uzbekistan 3-1. With sports, I'm Dave Wolf.

0: Hi, everybody. Pat Moody with another edition of Moody on the Move. Today, we take you into a world of better hearing thanks to professional hearing services in the Edgewater neighborhood of St. Joseph. Today's presentation of Moody on the Move is made possible by our good friends at Corwell Health in Southwest Michigan. Today, Julie Dunsing is CEO here at Professional Hearing Services. And Julie, I have to tell you, the two major issues at hand are waiting too long and then trying to go cheap. So I can tell you that, you know, some people still won't pay attention, but the numbers don't lie. 90% of the folks who take time to gain help tell stories of great improvement in quality of life. And that's important because you are improving the quality of life.
1: Absolutely. Your hearing affects your overall health. And so addressing your hearing loss just makes everything in your life improve. Quite often the devices that are available to them, you know, over the counter on the shelf, are not the device that they need. And so they experience that. They see, okay, it's not quite what I thought. And then they do finally, you know, make the decision to come to us and recognize that there's so much more involved than just putting a little device in your ear.
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5: Partly to mostly cloudy skies today. Still a chance of a brief shower or two, but we'll see some sunshine. 70 degrees for the high. At the lakeshore, we'll see large waves with the winds coming out of the west at about 20 miles an hour. Tonight, clear skies. We drop down to 55. And tomorrow, just sunshine. Highs at 70 degrees. I'm Chief Meteorologist Carrie Pujol.
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2: 727 WSJM Morning Show for Thursday, June 18th. We're here with Larry Wozniak, president of Lest We Forget, and John Frombach. He's one of the people you're going to meet from the Northwest Territory Alliance during the Revolutionary War reenactment that's happening July 18th and 19th in St. Joseph at Riverview Park. The reenactment this year, last year it was in June, right?
7: That's correct.
2: And then this year it's going to be in July for scheduling issues, and it's going to be fascinating. We're already understanding and learning a lot more about what we can expect to see on July 18 and 19. But let's talk about the schedule of events. Saturday from 9 till 6 and Sunday 9 till 5. What can people expect, John?
8: So our events
7: always start with an assembly of the soldiers in the mornings, what we call morning colors. And that's where all the soldiers gather by unit and then are all out on the field in line. And it kind of gives you an idea of what a military camp would have gone through just to make sure everybody's there, everybody's got all their gear.
8: And then
7: the crowd is, you know, that kind of starts the spectator's day is the morning colors. And then we have events scheduled throughout the entire day where we will be doing activities that involve the public. Some of them are demonstrations for the public to see, things like a tomahawk throw or a team tomahawk contest where you have four members of the team going for combined points. So we set up a target downrange, and then the members will be literally throwing the tomahawks.
8: Yeah.
7: At a playing card that is attached to a large round, a cross section of a log.
8: Yeah.
7: And whoever cuts the card gets certain points. If you cut the card in half or cut a corner off it, you get more points. If you miss the target entirely, there's no points.
9: How far are we talking about? How far are they throwing this?
7: It's usually about 10 to 15 feet.
9: And is that the effective range?
7: Well, the effective range for a tomahawk is that it never leaves your hand.
9: Oh, okay.
7: but for a contest, it's throwing it. You want to get, I think it's a complete revolution of the tomahawk as you throw it. So usually we're out about 6 to 12 paces. There's a little science to it. It's a different distance for each thrower because it's based on their pacing and their arm length.
8: Yeah.
7: And the whole idea is to get it just to make one complete revolution so that when it gets to the target, it hits blade first and sticks rather than head first and bounces off. And,
9: that makes sense. Yeah. How many cards usually get cut?
7: A good number of them. So you'll usually get three throws.
9: So you have good throwers.
7: We have some very good throwers. And we have some people who are just starting out and are still learning it.
9: Okay.
7: And some get lucky and some don't. And some people have been doing it for 40 years will bounce their tomahawk off the target as well.
9: Are these demonstration only? Does the public take part in this?
7: For things like the tomahawk throw, that is reenactors only.
9: Smart.
7: Yeah. However,
9: I don't want to see Larry out there with one of these.
7: We do have activities that we will involve the public with as well. One of them is we will have a period musicians playing at, I think it's around 12:30.
9: Okay.
7: Colonel Webb's Band of Music. And so they play period instruments.
9: Okay.
7: And we'll play about a half an hour or so of music.
9: What are we thinking for period instruments?
7: Oh, bassoons and things whose names I don't know.
9: Oh, okay.
7: So it's not fife and drums.
9: But it's period accurate.
7: It's period accurate.
9: Okay.
7: That's right. We will also have something they call the Children's Battle, which involves the spectators as well. We have drill muskets, which are nothing more than the silhouette of a musket cut out of a board.
9: Okay.
7: And then we will give all the children who are there, both reenactors and spectators, a quick drill on what to do.
8: Oh.
7: Split them up into two groups and
9: That sounds like fun.
7: Have a little battle formation for them before we do our afternoon battle.
9: And really, it's a fun educational item where they get to see and feel what it would have been like to be a revolutionary soldier at that period.
7: Exactly, exactly. And then we also have what we call a parade of uniforms, which is essentially the soldiers' fashion show. So we will gather individuals from every unit. And then for the public's benefit, explain what the uniform is, what the different parts are, the significance of why is that coat red, but it's got a blue stripe on it?
9: Yeah.
7: Or why is that person wearing civilian clothing? And then immediately following that will be the women's fashion show, where we will show all the different styles of clothing worn by the women, because we will have British, we will have English colonial, we will have French colonial, there will be German as well as Scots.
8: Wow.
7: Because of the German mercenaries who had been brought over as well.
9: Okay.
7: So there's quite a variety, as well as the elements, the Native American elements that a lot of the civilians and some of the units, the military units adopted.
9: Okay. It's part of the reenactment that's brought here by Lest We Forget, a Revolutionary War reenactment, July 18 and 19, Riverview Park in St. Joseph. For more information, you can visit their website, lestweforgetusa.org, or go to their Facebook page, Lest We Forget Southwest Michigan. Reenactment battles, tomahawk contest, Voyager canoe rides. I want to learn about that. They'll have the pancake breakfast. Is that both Saturday and Sunday morning?
8: Saturday and Sunday, starting at 7 a.m. We'll get for breakfast. That's
9: who's making the pancakes this year?
8: Our group is doing that.
9: Okay.
8: We were feeding all the reenactors, of course. That's part of our requirement.
9: Do you give them period food?
8: Period pancakes. Okay. Right? Yeah, they're about 200 years old. Batter,
9: buckwheat?
8: You know? could try that, yeah. That's all open to the public as well for the pancake
9: breakfast. Add a couple of pebbles in because the filtering wasn't that good. No, don't do that. And then helicopter rides as well, because we have Revolutionary War helicopters.
8: We found the 1776 helicopter.
9: So no.
8: But
9: you will do helicopter rides.
8: We will have helicopter rides. It'll be a different part of the park. It won't be near the 1776 era. Yeah. But the helicopter... First of all, he pays us to come here because he makes money.
9: Nice.
8: And secondly, when he's flying around, he creates a lot of attention. People say, what's going on out there? And more people will come out to the park. So that's why we're still bringing him in this year.
9: All right. Larry Wozniak and John Frombach will continue our conversation about the Revolutionary War reenactment. It's coming up from Lest We Forget, July 18 and 19. More in just a moment here on WSJM.
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15: This is Bloomberg Money Minute. Yesterday's Federal Reserve decision marked the fourth consecutive meeting in which policymakers left rates unchanged. Officials made it clear that inflation has become a greater concern than labor market weakness. Traders are now seeing the central bank hiking its benchmark rate by October. This morning, Wall Street is focused on the U.S.-Iran peace agreement. The pact is expected to ease the global energy shock that's fueled bets for interest rate hikes. However, uncertainty remains over how quickly fuel prices can come down. Stock futures are looking at solid gains to wrap up the trading week. Markets are closed tomorrow for Juneteenth. And the most coveted item at hot restaurants is not the food. It's the matchbook. Artfully designed matchbooks are making a comeback and becoming popular keepsakes. These collectibles are even showing up on eBay. Designer Match Group says sales of elaborate matches have jumped 75% annually for the last 3 years. Courtney Donahoe, Bloomberg Radio.
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9: 62 degrees in Benton Harbor, 62 in St. Joseph. We've got 60 degrees in South Haven right now. See, I'm using my 1776 smartphone because we're reenacting what it was like in 1776 right now. No, we're not. We're talking about the reenactment that's going to be happening here in St. Joseph, July 18th and 19th, the Revolutionary War reenactment event put on by Lest We Forget. And Lest We Forget, they don't just do reenactments. They do a whole lot. So we'll be talking about that with president of Lest We Forget, Larry Wozniak, in just a moment here on the video live stream. We'll start that conversation here on the radio. We've got to get a quick check of the weather forecast for today. Beautiful sunshine out there right now. We do have a high today, probably in the warmest spots of southwest Michigan. It's going to be around 70 degrees Fahrenheit. We've got winds out of the west, however, that are going to cause some problems, especially if you're out on the water. Don't go in the lake, especially if you've got red flags out there on the shoreline, because a lot of wind activity, wave activity, not going to be safe for swimming in a lot of areas. West winds 10 to 20 miles per hour today, gusting to 30 miles per hour. Tonight's forecast, mostly clear and a low of 55. Back with more in just a moment.
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16: ABC News, I'm Brian Clark. With the deal officially signed between the U.S. and Iran, ships are starting to move through the Strait of Hormuz. The agreement sets up a 60-day ceasefire to hammer out details on issues like Iran's nuclear program. This morning, Pentagon Chief Pete Hegseth took aim at allies that he says stood in the way of America's fight with Iran.
17: These allies, they put America's sons and daughters, our sons and daughters, at risk by denying them the predictable access facing an overflight that never should have been in question at all.
16: He told the NATO gathering the U.S. is now launching a review of American military deployments in Europe. Rain's falling at an almost unbelievable rate along parts of the Gulf Coast this morning. Radar's tracking some storms, dumping 6.5 inches per hour in parts of Louisiana. There are warnings for potentially life-threatening flooding. Millions of people expected in New York City today to celebrate the NBA champion New York Knicks with a parade. This is ABC News.
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9: 7:40 is the time. It's Thursday, June 18th. I'm Ken Lundberg. Thanks for joining us. Some news from the WSJM newsroom coming up just after 8 o'clock. As few disruptions as possible during the busiest parts of the summer tourist season. That's how the state officials are describing steps that they'll take next year during the reconstruction of Main Street in downtown St. Joe. They had an open house last night. We'll tell you what they talked about and where they're finalizing their plan on how to do as little disruption as possible as they tear up Main Street. So we'll talk about that. Also, cracking down on those illegal block parties that are causing trouble. Benton Township taking steps, adopting a new ordinance designed to address such large gatherings. We'll talk about that. And the NRC gave us a report, the Nuclear Regulatory Commission. They say the Cook Nuclear Power Plant operated safely throughout 2025. We'll give you the details on those stories and more, all coming up right after 8 o'clock. We continue our conversation with Lest We Forget in just a moment here on the video live stream. Larry Wozniak, president of Lest We Forget, will tell us all about what the organization has been up to over the last year or so. And John Frombach is here as well. He's going to be one of the reenactors that you'll see July 18th and 19th during the Revolutionary War period reenactment. He's with the Northwest Territory Alliance reenactors. We'll tell you more about that as well during our Moody on the Market update. It's all coming up next here on WSJM.
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19: I'm Beth Fisher. Flooding closed the Lodge Freeway in Detroit for several hours overnight. The highway has reopened. DTE is reporting 5,200 outages from last night's storms. Michigan State Police are offering training for leaders from religious communities around the state today. The security training for places of worship is taking place at Wayne State University. The main goal is to make sure that they all have a plan in place in the event of a tragedy. The Birmingham Police Department is now responding after growing backlash over a party that got out of hand over the weekend. Officers were called to the home Saturday on reports of cars blocking the street, people dancing on top of cars, and people partying along the street and sidewalks. The police department confirmed a residential pool had been rented to a third party, which violates zoning regulations in the city. Officials say officers shut the party down and issued multiple citations, but they're now acknowledging that it should have been shut down earlier. I'm Beth Fisher for the Michigan News Network.
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22: The Tigers were in Houston yesterday to close out the road trip and looking to win the series. But Detroit fell to the Astros 4-2. Jeremy Peña homered and drove in two runs for Houston, while Kerry Carpenter and Kevin McGonigal provided Detroit's offense with solo home runs each. Astros starter Peter Lambert allowed just two hits over seven strong innings as the Tigers dropped the series finale. They also got some injury news as outfielder Wenzel Perez suffered a facial injury in a training room accident. And second baseman Gleyber Torres was placed on the injury list with an oblique strain. The Cubs knocked out the Colorado Rockies 8-6. Dansby Swanson and Pete Crow-Armstrong both homered as the Cubs erupted for a 7-run second inning. Javier Assad earned the win while Jacob Webb picked up the save. The White Sox dropped a 10-5 decision to the Yankees in New York. Cody Bellinger homered and finished a triple shy of the cycle, while Paul Goldschmidt entered a 3-run blast as the Yankees continued their hot streak. Tonight, the White Sox are in New York to take on the Yankees one more time at 7:05. The Tigers and Cubs are off today. In NBA news, the Chicago Bulls officially introduced Thiago Splitter as the 25th head coach in franchise history. The former NBA center and longtime assistant says his goal is to have the Bulls competing every night as the franchise looks to build under Executive Vice President Bryson Graham. In the WNBA, Sabrina Ionescu hit the game-winning layup with 10 seconds left as the New York Liberty edged the Chicago Sky 96-95 in Commissioner's Cup play. Jonquel Jones scored 19 points for New York, while Chicago rookie Sydnee Taylor had 24 in her first career start. The league also announced that it will expand to a 50-game regular season beginning next year. Teams currently play a 44-game schedule. And coming up tonight, Atlanta is in Indiana tonight. At the PWHL draft in Detroit, Vancouver selected U.S. Olympic star Caroline Harvey with the number one overall pick. Expansion Detroit made its first selection in the second round, taking Swiss Olympic goaltender Andrea Brandley as the franchise continues building its inaugural roster. Detroit GM Anna Rayon was herself a goalie, playing in one NHL exhibition game. And at the FIFA World Cup yesterday, Austria beat Jordan 3-1, Portugal and Congo played to a 1-1 draw, England defeated Croatia 4-2, behind two goals from Harry Kane, who tied the English World Cup scoring record with 10 career goals. Ghana edged Panama 1-0, and Colombia beat Uzbekistan 3-1. Today's schedule has Czechia against South Africa at noon, Switzerland taking on Bosnia and Herzegovina at 3 o'clock, Canada against Qatar at 6, and Mexico meeting South Korea at 9 o'clock. The rest of the scores from last night and the schedules for today's games are on this station's website. With your morning sports for Thursday, June 18th, I'm Dave Wolf.
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23: 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Pat Moody with another edition of Moody on the Move. 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
5: Partly to mostly cloudy skies today. Still a chance of a brief shower or two, but we'll see some sunshine. 70 degrees for the high. At the lakeshore, we'll see large waves with the winds coming out of the west at about 20 miles an hour. Tonight, clear skies. We drop down to 55. And tomorrow, just sunshine. Highs at 70 degrees. I'm Chief Meteorologist Carrie Pujol.
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9: 7:49 is the time. I can't believe I was your second choice for Declaration of Independence reading. What is this Pat? Who is this Pat Moody guy? No, anyway, we're in the Pat Moody studios. That's here right. at WSJM. It's 7:49. The Moody on the Market update is coming up next. 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You know, Pat wouldn't wear this shirt because it has no collar that he can pop on it. I'm wearing the shirt. No, if you're not watching the video live stream, you're missing a lot because, lest we forget, they have their reenactment, the Revolutionary War reenactment. That's what they're doing this year, July 18th and 19th, typically in June, but they decided for schedule purposes, July 18th and 19th, it's going to be at Riverview Park in St. Joseph. Lest we forget, they're doing the Revolutionary War reenactment. We've been talking with John Frombach. Fascinating how this is coming together and what you're going to be portraying there. So we look forward to seeing more on that. Give people who might just be tuning in as part of our Moody on the Market update, what can they expect if they come down to the Revolutionary War reenactment?
7: So, Ken, they're going to see camps set up from both congressional and
9: Colonial and
7: Crown forces.
9: Yep.
7: And each unit will be showing a particular time period during the American Revolution. Each group recreates about a one-month period so they can research the equipment, the uniforms, the clothing, and be all together and be accurate.
9: Yeah.
7: And we will be able...
9: No, you're okay. Cough switch. Okay, he's clearing his
7: throat.
9: Sorry
7: about that.
9: No, it's okay.
7: So each group will do camp demonstrations. What is the life like in a camp during the American Revolution?
9: Yeah.
7: And we'll also have programmed events going on throughout the day with demonstrations like tomahawk throwing, flint and steel fire starting, fashion shows explaining what all the different clothing is for, period dancing that will involve the public so they can see what all that movement is about.
9: Yeah. And it's like a window into the past of what was right here at the time, because you're talking right. St. Joe Militia.
7: That's right. The organization, the unit that I'm a member of is the Fort St. Joseph Militia, and we recreate the ethnically French, the habitants who lived in Fort St. Joseph, where present-day Niles, Michigan is. We have in other groups that recreate people from up at Fort Michilimackinac, from out east, several units, and just all over the Midwest.
9: Yeah.
7: And as part of the public interaction, there will also be Surrettes is bringing in their canoe, their giant canoe. That recreates a Voyageurs canoe from that time period, like a 15-person canoe, which were the semi-trucks of their day. How goods came in and out.
9: Find the biggest tree you can and start whittling away at everything that doesn't look like a canoe.
3: And those rides are free as well to the public.
9: Where does it go?
3: They'll be in the St. Joe River, just right at the River Park, and then we'll return and go to the same point.
7: The great thing about being at Riverview Park is both the military camps, the battlefield where we will be doing the battle demonstrations twice a day, and the canoes. All of that is in a wooded area right on the St. Joe River, so it lent itself very well to the canoe as well as the ambiance of the whole site.
9: That's outstanding. So it's the Revolutionary War reenactment that Lest We Forget is doing this year, July 18th and 19th, Saturday 9 to 6, Sunday 9 to 5. Absolutely free to get in, but there will be things to purchase there. You can learn more about our history, our military history, from veterans that have contributed to your books, Larry.
3: Definitely. We'll have books and T-shirts available and other items as well, but mainly the books and T-shirts will be promoted. So.
9: Yeah, and you're a nonprofit organization. Proceeds for the T-shirts go basically to pay for the T-shirts and to help build a celebration for our 250th anniversary as America.
3: Right. That's right. And if you get your T-shirt in advance, we want you to walk it around town, wear it so people can see what's going on and get ready for the July 18, 19 event.
9: And it has the coolest sleeves ever because it's the American flag. It's very, very nice indeed. All right, Larry Wozniak, president of Lest We Forget, John Frombrock from the Northwest Territory Alliance and the 1st Militia, St. Joe. 1st St. Joe, how did say it again?
7: Fort St. Joseph Militia.
9: Fort St. Joseph Militia. All right. We'll be back in just a moment. That's our Moody on the Market update for this hour. 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
16: Iran's president signed a memorandum of understanding to end the war. The reasoning is being questioned, says ABC's Mary Bruce.
17: The president acknowledging Iran's stranglehold on the strait was putting too much pressure on the American economy.
18: I didn't want to see economic catastrophe. If you kept this going, that could have happened.
17: But for weeks, the president has insisted the financial strain on Americans wasn't a motivating factor in his negotiations.
16: He's faced criticism from some Republicans. Senator Bill Cassidy called it the worst foreign policy blunder in decades. Harsh words today from Defense Secretary Pete Hegseth towards NATO allies. He said that their refusal to let the U.S. use their territories to strike Iran endangered American lives. He pledged a six-month review of the U.S. posture in Europe.
19: We're doubling down on our effort to make NATO what it always was supposed to be, a balanced alliance with Europe in the lead for its own defense, NATO 3.0.
16: Ukraine launched one of its biggest drone attacks on Russia since the invasion nearly 4 years ago. The mayor of Moscow says several drones hit an oil refinery. Flights from four airports were halted. The remnants of Tropical Storm Arthur dumping heavy rain along the Gulf Coast, says ABC Chief Meteorologist Ginger Z.
20: It has been a wreck in New Orleans overnight. So much lightning and tornado warnings. Also, rainfall rates more than a half foot per hour. That is so hard to do. The atmosphere is just pouring. And that's why we see a rare high risk level 4 out of 4 in parts of Mississippi, Alabama, Florida Panhandle today. But a significant flood risk that goes all the way up to Atlanta.
16: Several major events in major cities today. In New York this morning, millions of fans expected for the Knicks NBA Championship Parade. In Chicago, it's the dedication ceremony for the Obama Presidential Center. You're listening to ABC News.
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16: Apple's chief warns that the company's products are going to be taking a bigger bite out of your wallet. ABC's Sophie Flay has more.
4: CEO Tim Cook says customers should expect price hikes, telling the Wall Street Journal they're unavoidable. Cook did not say when the increases will take place or on which products they'll affect, but he did tell the Journal the upcoming price hikes are being caused by an ongoing shortage of memory and storage chips.
16: Military officials say the 8 men killed in a B-52 crash in a test flight earlier this week at Edwards Air Force Base in California included 4 airmen, a reservist, and 3 civilians who were part of a team devoted to keeping the B-52 flying through at least 2050. The cause of the crash is still under investigation. As World Cup fans descend on the United States, they have more than ticket scams to worry about, says ABC's Jim Ryan. There's a focus on counterfeit gear.
5: In the run-up to the FIFA Championship, Customs and Border Protection agents say they seized $6 million in fake jerseys, toys, soccer balls, sunglasses, and a host of other products labeled as official FIFA gear. That's only at the Port of Houston. CBP says the counterfeits came from the same country as most of the genuine items, China.
16: In New York City, an 18-year-old tourist died after falling from a runaway horse carriage in Central Park. Police say the man was visiting the city with his family. The cause is under investigation. I'm Brian Clark, ABC News.
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9: 62 degrees and now some clouds have moved in. We've got a 30% chance of rain today. Decreasing clouds in the afternoon. A high around 70 degrees. Currently outside in Benton Harbor at 62 and cloudy. And some clouds around St. Joseph right now. 62 degrees. 60 degrees in South Haven. Down in Buchanan right now it's 62 degrees. There as well. There's a beach hazard statement in place. The conditions are expected to last until at least 8 o'clock tonight, so probably not the swim day that you've been looking for. They are thinking some high wave action will make it a little bit treacherous to be swimming, so strong currents as well. Dangerous swimming conditions expected, so look on the beach before you get in the water, or don't get in the water, but look on the beach, and if there's a red flag, definitely don't. Let's see, mostly clear tonight, a low around 55 degrees. Friday, mostly sunny, a high of 72. Saturday and Sunday, we do expect a chance of rain showers. Saturday, a chance of rain showers stands at 30% currently. Partly sunny skies, otherwise a high around 75 degrees. Sunday's forecast, mostly cloudy, a 60% chance of showers on Sunday with a high around 72. Some of the news from the WSJM newsroom. As few disruptions as possible during the busiest parts of the summer tourist season. That's how state officials are describing steps they're taking next year for the reconstruction of Main Street in downtown St. Joe. The Michigan Department of Transportation holding its 5th and final open house on the project. It happened yesterday. They unveiled their finalized construction plan. MDOT project engineer John Smith said the agency will focus first on utility and infrastructure work surrounding the roadway.
7: There's going to be some work that's going to be starting in June of 2027. That's going to be work maybe only requiring a lane closure going to the outlet into the St. Joseph River near the jail to get the storm sewer up to the top of the hill. And then we won't start major road work with any closures until after Labor Day of 2027.
9: Smith said the roadway reconstruction itself will take place during the winter of 2027-28 with completion targeted by Memorial Day 2028. Local traffic will use side streets during construction while commercial traffic will be routed around St. Joseph and Benton Harbor. City Manager Emily Hackworth said one major benefit of the project will be safer pedestrian crossings.
8: The way that we have a safe place for people to cross Main Street at really every intersection with either a traffic light or a protected pedestrian island feels to me like it's going to make Main Street so much safer.
9: Hackworth said MDOT incorporated feedback from residents, businesses, and local governments throughout their planning process. The project is expected to cost approximately $20 million. The family of Timothy Johnson plans to hold a rally and press conference in Benton Harbor today as they seek answers about the circumstances surrounding his death. A social media post from family members says the event will be held around 2 p.m. at the Benton Harbor Public Library. Family members have also launched a fundraiser to help cover funeral expenses, an independent autopsy, legal representation, and other investigative costs. 24-year-old Benton Harbor resident Timothy Johnson died following what law enforcement said was a hit-and-run incident reported May 24th on M-152 near Pleasant Street in Cass County. Cass County Sheriff Clint Roach said investigators have identified a vehicle of interest as a black Ford Taurus, model years 2010 to 2012, with significant damage on the driver's side. The sheriff says the investigation remains active. Additional evidence is being reviewed, he says, and investigators are still awaiting the official autopsy. Other news, cracking down on illegal block parties. Benton Township is moving toward adopting a new ordinance designed to address large gatherings, parking issues, and excessive noise. The township board this week holding a second reading of the proposal, which would require permits for outdoor parties and events. Township Supervisor Kathy Yates says the ordinance is intended to target disruptive behavior.
10: They're doing commercial things within communities and causing other people who are homeowners distress. And so we want everybody to enjoy where they live and they bought, and we want them to be able to do what they want to do, but they just have to do it in the right place.
9: The ordinance would also require the review of parking plans and could result in permit denials if concerns are identified. Yates said the blocked driveways and roadways have become a real issue.
10: Police can enforce it better. They're blocking neighborhoods, you know, driveways and parking on both sides, and it's not safe in case of a fire or an emergency.
9: Police Chief Greg Abrams said vehicles found blocking roadways might be ticketed or towed. Events with more than 150 attendees will require township board approval, where smaller gatherings would be approved by the township clerk. And the Nuclear Regulatory Commission says the Cook Nuclear Power Plant operated safely throughout 2025. The NRC holding an open house on Wednesday in St. Joe to discuss the plant's performance and regulatory oversight. Senior project engineer Jacob Steffs said inspections found the plant continued to meet safety standards.
11: All of those results have accumulated over the year in 2025 and resulted in the site remaining in the licensee response column, which is our lowest or column one of our reactor oversight program, which dictates and delineates the type of inspection that we're going to be doing in 2026.
9: Staff said the plant has addressed issues in a timely manner and continues to operate safely. Resident Inspector Russell Carrera said NRC staff maintain a daily presence at the facility.
21: Our day-to-day is at the site. We come in, we review what they are doing on the day-to-day, look at all their activities, decide what we want to observe for our samples and things like that.
9: Casera said inspectors regularly meet with plant personnel and monitor operations. NRC officials said maintaining safety remains the agency's top priority. That's a look at some of the news that we're covering in the WSJM newsroom. We've got more to talk about. We'll be visiting this hour talking about your hearing health with Professional Hearing Services. Julie Dunsing is going to be in the studio. We'll talk with her. Also, we've got more news to report from the

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1: Have the day off. In the WNBA, Sabrina Ionescu scored the game-winning layup with 10 seconds left as New York edged Chicago 96-95. The league also announced it will expand to a 50-game schedule beginning next year. In the PWHL draft in Detroit, Vancouver selected U.S. Olympic star Carolyn Harvey with the first overall pick, while expansion Detroit selected Swiss goaltender Andrea Brownlee in the second round. And at the FIFA World Cup, Austria beat Jordan 3-1, Portugal and Congo drew at 1-1, England topped Croatia 4-2, Ghana beat Panama 1-0, and Colombia defeated Uzbekistan 3-1. With sports, I'm Dave Wolf.
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4: Partly to mostly cloudy skies today. Still a chance of a brief shower or two, but we'll see some sunshine. 70 degrees for the high. At the lakeshore, we'll see large waves with the winds coming out of the west at about 20 miles an hour. Tonight, clear skies. We drop down to 55. And tomorrow, just sunshine. Highs at 70 degrees. I'm Chief Meteorologist Carrie Pujol.
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0: It's 8:15, WSJM Morning Show rolling along. You like the shirt?
6: I love the shirt. Huh? It's so cool.
0: If you missed the video live stream last hour where we met with Larry Wozniak from Lest We Forget, he brought me a shirt. They've got their reenactment coming up July 18 and 19.
6: I saw that.
0: And they're going to be doing the Revolutionary War reenactment. And as part of the campaign for the 250th anniversary of the United States of America, they made a really cool shirt, and it has red, white, and blue all over it, including the sleeves. It's an American flag.
6: It's hard not to notice you today, Ken. In a cool way.
0: That's a nice way of putting it. It's hard not to notice you. Well, Julie Dunsing is here, Professional Hearing Services in St. Joseph. Hi, Julie. How are you?
7: Good morning. I'm excellent. Thank you.
0: Are you as glad as I am that we dodged the weather bullet last night?
7: Boy, yes.
0: Man,
7: very much so.
0: Because they were talking about, I was getting anxious. I mean, it's like round one, round two, potential for tornadoes and everything else.
7: Yeah.
0: And then Mother Nature said, okay. You've had enough. We're going to move on.
7: Let's hope that continues to
0: knock on wood. Yeah. Let's, this is the time that we do every week. We have our Professional Hearing Services friends in for Here and Now. It's a podcast that we make available through your website, prohear.net, and it's on WSJM.com as well. But it's a podcast to talk about your hearing health and many different aspects of your hearing health. And many times we talk about, hey, you're not hearing as well as you used to, or maybe you're missing the rich sounds of life, your grand

0: kids at a music performance or your spouse calling your name or something. We talk about that a lot. And ways that you can get that checked out. And we'll talk about that here in a moment. But also, there's always the financial aspect as well. People wonder, okay, well, what's my insurance going to cover? What's not going to be in cover, going to be covered? And what do I need to budget for when I'm thinking about improving my quality of life? And so Julie is here to talk about insurance.
1: And everybody's favorite topic, right?
0: So how do we want to approach this today?
1: So I think a couple things. Okay. Again, first of all, I just want to stress that we provide free hearing screenings. Yes. So I don't want people to have to look for that answer before they come in. Just call us, right? We will always set them up with a free hearing screening.
0: Yeah.
1: And we have an amazing team that knows more about this insurance than I do.
0: Yeah.
1: But we can help you out then once you come in. Take a copy of your insurance card and help you find out, do you have a true insurance benefit or do you have something what we call a discount program?
0: No.
1: Or what? But
0: yeah.
1: Don't think that you have to be the expert on that before you come in. Just call us, come in for that screening, and then we can help you navigate it from there.
0: Yeah, because oftentimes insurance is insurance and you know kind of going in what you're going to get. But oftentimes, if there's something tagged on to it, like and correct me if I'm wrong, but a discount program really isn't the discount you thought it was going to be.
1: Absolutely.
0: Yeah. Okay. Right. So what do we need to know?
1: So a couple things. First of all, it is important. Your hearing health, we talk about it in the form of an investment.
0: Yes.
1: Because we do know, it's not just the device, it's a treatment plan. Mm. And there are expenses to that.
0: Yeah.
1: And so we find only about 25% of people that come into us have some sort of true insurance benefit.
0: Oh, really?
1: Right.
0: Okay.
1: And so it likely is going to be an expense that you're going to have out of pocket.
0: Yeah.
1: Medicare does not cover hearing devices.
0: What the heck?
1: I know.
0: Oh, okay.
1: It's been a talk. It's been a discussion. Nothing has happened. It does not cover.
0: Write your congressman. Okay.
1: Oh, great. Now they're going to be mad at me.
0: That's all right.
1: But, I think it's fair to just know that, accept that, be prepared for that.
0: Eyes wide open.
1: Front. Right. We have seen an increase in what we call these discount programs.
0: Okay.
1: So insurance companies are partnering with this other group to negotiate a better rate, basically, than what they were paying out. But what we find with some of those discount programs is it comes at the expense or the cost to the patient, really.
0: Right.
1: They are a little more controlling of, you get this device, you get this type of treatment, you get this type of service, and it isn't maybe necessarily what the patient needs.
0: Yeah, so I suspect you pay extra for the discount program.
1: Right.
0: That, as you mentioned, doesn't really give you a discount on what you want. They give you a discount on what they think you need.
1: Right.
0: I don't like that.
1: And they kind of treat it as a little more of a one-size-fits-all.
0: Okay.
1: Which we know is definitely not the case with hearing.
0: Yeah, absolutely. Okay, so what should we be watching for? Where do we, is this a read the fine print kind of situation?
1: I think the more questions that you can ask when you're looking to purchase that insurance supplement, the better. Certainly, if it dictates, hey, you've got to be someone specifically in this part of type of program, that's probably a little bit of a heads up that maybe it's a little too maybe not the right program for everyone.
0: Yeah, a little too restrictive.
1: Mm-hmm,
0: okay.
1: Mm-hmm.
0: Okay. Makes sense. I'm still astounded. Original Medicare generally does not cover hearing aids. That just seems counterintuitive. Yeah.
1: That is true. Although I will tell you, and I don't have the stat off the top of my head, but even in countries where hearing devices and hearing healthcare is included, it has not seen a higher adaption rate.
0: Mm.
1: So it still goes back to that portion of, people have to be ready for themselves.
0: Yeah.
1: Yes, the money is a factor.
0: Yeah.
1: But still, it seems to, for whatever reason, all these other things that we've talked about week after week, sometimes just holds people back.
0: Yeah.
1: Regardless of coverage. So
0: what else do we need to know?
1: So I think it's best, and certainly, other providers that we've talked to, like Kim and our amazing team, Tina, Angela, everybody, they deal with this all day long.
0: Yeah.
1: And so start with us. We certainly can be the best source to say, hey, yes, you do have a good program. No, you don't.
0: Yeah.
1: You know, come in, let us, you know, help you out with that. We found that if you make that call to that discount program, you're kind of locked in. Mm-hmm. And once you come to us, you just have fewer options because of the way that that appointment was scheduled or, yeah. you know, the way that that company wants to control that. So
0: yeah.
1: it's always best if you can start with us, get your answers directly from us. We're going to be honest with you. We're going to tell you yeah. all your options.
0: So when you say start with us, at what point during my hearing journey it does that mean? Does that mean before I buy the supplemental insurance, I check with you guys?
1: You certainly can. I mean, your insurance agent, you know, would certainly have, you know, very specific information. And so even if they provide that to you and then you know, want to give us a call, hey, I mean, we get that a lot towards the end of the year when people are looking for their new programs, you know, certainly just okay. be mindful of things that, you know, want to just kind of lock you in, but okay. definitely, you know, a phone call to us, we can answer all types of questions. For
0: yeah.
1: you.
0: How much does it cost per question to you guys? It's nothing, right?
1: It's nothing.
0: Okay. All right. And the free hearing screening as well. So once you start noticing some hearing challenges and you decide to make the call to professional hearing services for a hearing screening, that's when you can start thinking about, okay, I need to look at my insurance and I need to start asking questions because you'll get a definitive answer from
1: definitely
0: from
1: yeah.
0: you guys.
1: And, okay. you know, remember, we want you to get that baseline test early on, you know, 50, yeah. 55,
0: yep.
1: get that baseline test so you know where you're at. We'll help you plan. We just had someone in the office yesterday, normal hearing, had, you know, some difficulty in a couple situations, but normal hearing, great. We'll see you back in 3 years, you
0: yeah.
1: know. And so we can kind of help you then guide that the rest of that journey and what that looks like. All right, in 3 years, you might want to look at, you know, some
0: yeah.
1: other option for insurance or a supplement.
0: And I can tell you, I went through that hearing screening test. You put me through it. Your people put me through it. And it was not just the raise your hand if you hear this tone. It simulates like a crowded room, like a restaurant or something along those lines. And, you know, and pick out the words. Tell me when you start hearing this. And it's like, oh, okay, this is a comprehensive test. You offer that for free.
1: We do, yes.
0: Yeah.
1: And there, you're right. There's multiple tests that we do, not just to evaluate, hey, what does the audiogram say? What is your hearing loss? But how well do you comprehend speech? How well do you understand speech and noise? All of those things factor into what's the best, you know, treatment for you.
0: Yeah. Okay. So on back into the insurance thing, a discount program is not the same as an insurance benefit. Say that again. A discount program is not the same as an insurance benefit. What else do we need to know on this topic? And if you have questions, call professional hearing services. But what else do we need to know? Anything else?
1: You know, it insurance is not a fun subject.
0: Yeah.
1: Anyway, I'm sorry to all those
0: insurance agents.
1: Insurance yeah. agents. I'm sure they love it. You know, we just know for the average patient that comes in, it tends to be a challenge.
0: Yeah.
1: And so, you know, we're happy to help, happy to give them answers and just start with us.
0: Okay. All right. Professional Hearing Services, Julie Dunsing, Professional Hearing Services in St. Joseph. Thank you so much for joining us. How can people find out more information or schedule a free hearing screening today?
1: Yep. Always. If you're listening to us live, we have an amazing team. They're there now to answer the phone, 269-982-3444. 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We do have an option for online scheduling and
0: outstanding.
1: Come and see us.
0: Okay, very good. Julie Dunsing, Professional Hearing Services, we appreciate you.
1: I appreciate you. Thank you, Ken.
0: It's 8:26.
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0: 8:30 is the time. In just a couple of moments, we'll get the latest world and national news update from ABC, latest state news from our friends at Michigan News Network. It's 61 degrees. Clouds have moved into Benton Harbor. Same for St. Joseph, where it's 61 degrees. 61 in South Haven right now. We do have that 30% chance of rain today, and then clearing up this afternoon. High today, probably locally around 68 degrees. We might get up to 70 in some of the warmer areas of Southwest Michigan. The U.S. Department of Labor telling states yesterday to take immediate action to combat fraud, waste, and abuse in their unemployment insurance programs, and that they could have administrative funds taken away, withheld, if they don't comply. Yeah, the letters which went to the governors of every state, including Michigan, are the latest in a series of actions from President Donald Trump's administration focused on fraud, waste, and abuse in state-run programs that include federal funding. Yeah, if a portion of it comes from Uncle Sam, they want to make sure that it's spent well and not you know, oh, well, you know, 10-20% of our stuff usually goes to fraud. No, crack down on it. Otherwise, you don't get the money. That's the message from the federal government. Like with most other similar announcements, the administration focused on issues in several states and maybe coincidentally some where Democrats are in control of the government. Acting Labor Secretary Keith Sonderling said in a statement yesterday, "We are officially putting governors on notice. The American people will no longer tolerate the blatant waste, fraud, and abuse of their hard-earned tax dollars. No state should allow it either. If states allow it, they will suffer the consequences." Labor Department said that poor oversight, outdated technology, weak identity verification, and lax controls have allowed unprecedented fraud to flourish. In its announcement, the Labor Department cited problems in California, Illinois, and New York. California Governor Gavin Newsom's office blasted the move and criticized lax regulations and rush distribution of unemployment benefits by the first Trump administration during COVID. And Newsom's spokesperson said, meanwhile, California outperforms other states in addressing fraud. So apparently they have a difference of opinion there. The nonpartisan Government Accountability Office estimates that fraud accounted between 11% and 15% of the amount paid out through unemployment insurance programs from April 2020 through May of 2023. 11% to 15% paid out, and that was fraud when the nation was under the public health emergency for the pandemic. Okay. All right, 8:33, we'll see where that goes. 8:33, it's the WSJM Morning Show. I'm Ken Lundberg. Thank you for joining us. We've got more coming up next, including the Moody on the Market update. We'll also have the Daily Buzz with Paul Landecker. That and more coming up next.
10: ABC News, I'm Brian Clark. The Memorandum of Understanding has been signed by the leaders of both the United States and Iran. That means the 60-day window is open for the sides to negotiate on tougher issues like Iran's nuclear program. But there are some immediate effects.
11: Under the deal, Iran and the country of Oman will administer the strait, something that was not the case before the war. The waterway will reopen toll-free, but it's unclear if that will hold when the 60 days runs out. In return for reopening the strait, Iran will see immediate financial relief. For the first time in years, the U.S. lifting restrictions, allowing Iran to freely sell oil.
10: It's ABC's Mary Bruce. Another key part of the deal, Israel's attacks on Hezbollah in Lebanon are supposed to stop. Sources tell ABC News Israel's now negotiating with the U.S. on keeping IDF troops there. Nationwide, AAA says gas is averaging just under $4 a gallon, and torrential rain is falling across parts of the Gulf Coast. This is
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13: I'm Beth Fisher. It's another month for declining sales in Michigan. The Michigan Retail Index score for May came in at 40.4, down from April's 43.7. May marks the sixth month in a row of declining sales. Michigan Retailers Association President and CEO William Hallen says with fuel prices still high and summer tourism season upon us, retailers are doing everything they can to keep inventory prices low and give consumers a great reason to shop locally. Sterling Heights wants more control over fireworks being used in the city. Officials cite increased fires, injuries, and negative impacts on those with PTSD as reasons the legislation needs to change. Mayor Michael Taylor says there are numerous examples of the emergency calls caused by fireworks. With many communities upset about proposed data centers, the city of Negaunee in the UP has an ordinance that would have limits for data centers. The measure sets limits. I'm Beth Fisher for the Michigan News Network.
14: Send someone now. He's going to break the glass. My car won't start.
15: Kill switch activated.
16: Calm down. It's just the kill switch. The AI program needs to know you're safe to drive.
14: Calm down?
17: Two-time liberal loser John James was the only Michigan Republican to support the dangerous kill switch mandate, which, starting next year, allows the government and AI to determine when we can drive our own cars. What next, John? Kill switches is something they'd mandate in China. Perry Johnson is Michigan's conservative voice for freedom from dangerous liberal mandates and painful taxes. 4747. President Trump wrote, "Perry Johnson is a brilliant businessman who has enjoyed great success, above all, He loves our country. Vote Perry Johnson for governor.
18: I'm Perry Johnson, and I approve this message. Paid for by Perry Johnson for governor.
19: The Tigers fell to Houston 4-2 for a second straight day. Kerry Carpenter and Kevin McGonigal homered for Detroit. The Tigers were also without Winston Perez, who suffered a facial injury in a training room accident. Gleyber Torres was placed on the injured list with an oblique strain. The Cubs beat Colorado 8-6 behind home runs from Dansby Swanson and Pete Armstrong, while the White Sox lost to the Yankees 10-5. The White Sox were back in action tonight at 7:05 in New York, while the Tigers and Cubs have the day off. In the WNBA, Sabrina Ionescu scored the game-winning layup with 10 seconds left as New York edged Chicago 96-95. The league also announced it will expand to a 50-game schedule beginning next year. In the PWHL draft in Detroit, Vancouver selected U.S. Olympic star Carolyn Harvey with the first overall pick, while expansion Detroit selected Swiss goaltender Andrea Brownlee in the second round. And at the FIFA World Cup, Austria beat Jordan 3-1, Portugal and Congo drew at 1-1, England topped Croatia 4-2, Ghana beat Panama 1-0, and Colombia defeated Uzbekistan 3-1. With sports, I'm Dave Wolf.
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23: Partly to mostly cloudy skies today. Still a chance of a brief shower or two, but we'll see some sunshine. 70 degrees for the high. At the lakeshore, we'll see large waves with the winds coming out of the west at about 20 miles an hour. Tonight, clear skies. We drop down to 55. And tomorrow, just sunshine. Highs at 70 degrees. I'm Chief Meteorologist Carrie Pujol.
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0: 8:39, it's the WSJM Morning Show. Good morning, I'm Ken Lundberg. Thank you so much for joining us. We've got 61 degrees in cloudy skies in Benton Harbor, 61 in St. Joseph, 59 degrees in South Haven. It's a little chilly out there. It's a little bit windy as well. We do have a beach hazard statement in effect. The conditions where the there's chop on the water, there's a bit of a high wave action, strong currents, dangerous swimming conditions expected. So again, all along the Lake Michigan shoreline, watch for those strong currents and stay out of the water and look for the flags. If there's a red flag, don't go in the water. If there's a double red flag, double don't go in the water. Yeah. So anyway, be careful, be safe out there, enjoy your day, and enjoy the rest of what it Southwest Michigan has to enjoy if you're on vacation. Okay, Moody on the Market Update. 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They are your local auto owners insurance agency in St. Joseph and in Niles. One of the articles we posted, you can't swing a bag of walnuts without hitting a data center argument these days. And so Citizens Research Council of Michigan has released a new report on the effects of data centers in communities. You know, because a lot of people say, oh, they're great for us. They're great for the economy. Here's why. Others say, hey, look, they're making a lot of noise. They're making a lot of light pollution and noise pollution. And they're taking our power and water and all that other stuff. So where does truth lie? Well, somewhere in between, as usual. So tech giants, as you're looking to build massive AI data centers in Michigan, local governments are weighing the risks against the rewards. So there's a newly released evaluation from Citizens Research Council of Michigan warning cities to be more realistic about the economic impact of siting such data centers in your area. Research associate Eric Paul Dennis says while these facilities bring in billions of investment dollars, they should not be viewed as a traditional jobs program. Data centers, he says, data centers are not all created equal. Proposals, he said, should be evaluated on the merits on a case-by-case basis. Second, it's not an effective economic development strategy. Typically, when you get a data center, they say, you're just getting a data center. You don't bring in new business or secondary economic activity. So, you know, sometimes you locate maybe a manufacturing plant in a location, you get some of the follow-on things that supply the manufacturer, and it builds its nice little micro economy, and it's a good thing, and it brings in jobs, etc. They say for the data center, it's different. It's different. Dennis says Michigan is uniquely equipped to handle the demand of these data centers because we've got the water supply and we've got electricity, right? We've got the restart of the Palisades nuclear power plant happening. We've got Cook nuclear power. But he says these worst case scenarios could be problematic in a water stressed region. Most of Michigan is not that. In 2024, they say Michigan consumed about 450 million gallons of water per day, which is actually down from a few years ago in 2020. And most of that decrease was due to Palisades being retired. So spinning it up, not going to be an issue. Dennis says the nuclear power plant along Michigan, Lake Michigan, will not use nearly as much water as it used to. He adds any new data centers requiring major water withdrawals could still face strict review by state environmental regulators. They also say in this study that if local communities can overcome the not in my backyard opposition, these projects can be highly lucrative for a city's tax base as long as local leaders negotiate strong benefit agreement up front. So if you want to take a look at the study itself, we've got a link to it in the story posted right now at moodyonthemarket.com. Again, it's their June 2026 report, Citizens Research Council of Michigan. They say 110 years of uncompromising policy research. So that's your Moody on the Market update for this hour. 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They are your local auto owner's insurance agency in St. Joseph and in Niles. It's 844 Daily Buzz with Paul Landecker coming up.
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0: Hey, it's Ken Lundberg with the WSJM Morning Show, taking just a moment to talk to you about a relatively new advertiser that we have here on WSJM, QC Kinetics. 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
4: Paul Ann Decker and the Daily Buzz. It's not that buying a refurbished public payphone for your bedroom isn't retro cool, but the trend's got a lot of people wondering why anyone would want something that disgusting in their home. The old phones, once considered 50 pounds of junk, are now selling for hundreds on eBay. Sure, it'll keep your kid, or you, from spending all night on the phone, but think of how much Lysol it'll take to turn that filthy piece of municipal infrastructure into a work of art. Want to try to duck out of work early today? Here are a few suggestions from a recent survey. By the way, I wouldn't recommend any of these, nor would I do any of them myself. A pipe burst at my house. That's specific enough that it just might work. My dog ate something questionable. Everyone knows someone whose dog ate something weird. I broke a tooth. Dental emergencies are good in a pinch, but you have to use them sparingly. My car broke down. It's great timing if it happens around lunch, so you don't have to come back in the afternoon. My physical is taking longer than expected. A lot of jobs require you to get a yearly physical for insurance, so maybe it takes the entire afternoon. And you need to get ice cream after. And jury duty. This one can get you out of work for multiple days if you want. We'll turn the page in 60 seconds. The Daily Buzz.
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4: Daily Buzz Part 2, let's be honest. Most internet debates are dumb. But this one's amusing. A silly online poll asked, would you rather be a dummy who looks like an intellectual or an intellectual who looks like a dummy? There was a clear winner. 88% of people said they'd rather look like a dummy but actually be an intellectual. 12% said they'd rather look smart, even if it meant being a dummy. Several people commented on things like appearances can be deceiving. Let people judge me on my supposed lesser looks, and I'll turn that into my advantage. And others warn that it's actually a burden to look smart but be dumb. And they should know, because they're already struggling with that. If you're someone who believes that AI is not for your job, you're not alone. Employers agree, and in fact, nearly all of them see it coming soon. A new survey of global executives finds AI is expected to reshape the workforce fast. 99% of upper-level executives say AI will lead to at least some layoffs within the next 2 years as companies redesign jobs around automation, and 98% said they're already planning for it. An estimated 50,000 layoffs related to AI took place in 2025. And that number is expected to grow much higher this year and years to come. But there may be a silver lining. Goldman Sachs CEO David Solomon said in a New York Times op-ed, the U.S. has had a long track record of creating new jobs in response to disruption. The historical pattern is clear. The U.S. economy can and will adapt to major advances in technology. Knucklehead News out of Florida, where a 79-year-old man is facing indecent exposure charges after neighbors say he repeatedly walked around his apartment complex wearing nothing but a thong and making lewd gestures. Police in Hollywood, Florida, arrested Tyrone Causey after multiple residents complained about his behavior, which allegedly included exposing himself in common areas and even directing inappropriate gestures at a neighbor's doorbell camera. When officers showed up, Causey reportedly answered the door wearing only a G-string thong and argued that he had a legal right to be naked under Florida law. According to the police report, the situation escalated during the conversation, and he was taken into custody on several counts of indecent exposure. Charges later reduced to misdemeanors, and he's since been released. Daily Buzz. Yesterday's history, tomorrow a mystery, today a gift. That's why it's called the present. I'm Paul Ann Decker. Let's buzz again tomorrow. Friday. Make it a great day.
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0: A little bit of rainfall out there in areas around southwest Michigan, some wind as well. Benton Harbor, 61 degrees, 60 in St. Joseph. It's 63 already in New Buffalo. We do have a beach hazards statement, so be careful. Even when the sun comes back out, you might want to make sure that you check the beaches for flags. If there's a red flag out there, don't get in the water. We value your life too much. Yeah, so beach hazard statement in effect till 8 o'clock tonight because of the high wave action and the winds and the currents and all the other stuff that brings with it. Good morning again, and thanks for joining us on the WSJM Morning Show. We've got the big show with Michael Patrick Shields coming up in just a couple of moments. 9 to noon, heard 9 to noon weekdays here on WSJM on 94.9 FM. 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It's absolutely free. One of the news items I wanted to mention today, we'll probably talk a little bit more about this tomorrow. You've heard of AlgaeGate, you know, the pictures of the Lincoln Memorial reflecting pool turning green with algae, neon green. We'll talk about that tomorrow. But because some of the news organizations have been getting aerial photos of the Lincoln Memorial reflecting pool, somebody noticed a few days ago, and we talked about this, that somehow somebody sprayed something or put something on the lawn of the National Mall that started killing the grass in the numbers of 86-47. Have you seen this? Yeah. And so we wondered what was going to happen with that. And it looks like they've been painted over. The brown spots on the west lawn of the National Mall that marked out 86-47 last week are once again green. In fact, if you look at the aerial photos, they're bright green, and they don't really match the rest of the grass, as you would expect, but it kind of looks like a giant window pane from the sky. Not clear whether the area was resodded, painted, or treated in another way, but the patches where the numbers were are now a darker green than the grass around them. All that remains of the numbers are four large rectangles near the Washington Monument. Yeah, so the U.S. Department of Interior released a statement this week about the changes to the grass. They say, we promptly obscured the offensive message while permanent remediation measures are initiated. The incident remains under investigation by the United States Park Police while soil samples undergo analysis by the FBI. Yep, U.S. Park Police announced on June 11th, the day the numbers appeared, that grass samples had been collected for testing in the investigation. Not clear yet how the markings were made. They probably know by now. They're just not telling us. I know it's another government conspiracy. Anyway, just wanted to give you a quick update on that. 8:59, the forecast for today does call for a slight chance of rain this morning and then decreasing clouds this afternoon. High today, only around 70 degrees. Wind gusts out of the west, gusting up to 30 miles per hour. This is WSJM.
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0: I'm Ken Lundberg. As few disruptions as possible during the busiest parts of the summer tourist season. That's how state officials are describing steps they're taking for next year's reconstruction of Main Street in downtown St. Joseph. The Michigan Department of Transportation held its fifth and final open house on the project yesterday and unveiled its finalized construction plan. MDOT project engineer John Smith said the agency will focus first on utility and infrastructure work surrounding the roadway.
15: There's going to be some work that's going to be starting in June of 2027. That's going to be work maybe only requiring a lane closure going to the outlet into the St. Joseph River near the jail to get the storm sewer up to the top of the hill. And then we won't start major road work with any closures until after Labor Day of 2027.
0: Smith said the roadway construction itself will take place during the winter of 27-28 with completion targeted by Memorial Day 2028. Local traffic will use side streets during construction, while commercial traffic will be routed around St. Joseph and Benton Harbor. City Manager Emily Hackworth said one major benefit of the project will be safer pedestrian crossings.
16: The way that we have a safe place for people to cross Main Street at really every intersection with either a traffic light or a protected pedestrian island feels to me like it's going to make Main Street so much safer.
0: Hackworth said MDOT incorporated feedback from residents, businesses, and local governments throughout the planning process. The project expected to cost approximately $20 million. Cracking down on illegal block parties, Benton Township is moving toward adopting a new ordinance designed to address large gatherings, parking issues, and excessive noise. The township board this week holding a second reading of the proposal, which would require permits for outdoor parties and events. Township Supervisor Kathy Yates said the ordinance is intended to target disruptive behavior.
17: They're doing commercial things within communities and causing other people who are homeowners distress. And so we want everybody to enjoy where they live and they bought, and we want them to be able to do what they want to do, but they just have to do it in the right place.
0: The ordinance would also require the review of parking plans and could result in permit denials if concerns are identified. Yates said blocked driveways and roadways have become an issue.
17: Police can enforce it better. They're blocking neighborhoods, you know, driveways and parking on both sides, and it's not safe in case of a fire or an emergency.
0: Police Chief Greg Abrams said vehicles found blocking roadways might be ticketed or towed. Events with more than 150 attendees would require township board approval, while smaller gatherings would be approved by the township clerk. In the WSJM newsroom, I'm Ken Lundberg.
18: ABC News, I'm Brian Clark. The Memorandum of Understanding has been signed by the leaders of both the United States and Iran. That means the 60-day window is open for the sides to negotiate on tougher issues like Iran's nuclear program. But there are some immediate effects.
19: Under the deal, Iran and the country of Oman will administer the strait, something that was not the case before the war. The waterway will reopen toll-free, but it's unclear if that will hold when the 60 days runs out. In return for reopening the strait, Iran will see immediate financial relief. For the first time in years, the U.S. lifting restrictions, allowing Iran to freely sell oil.
18: It's ABC's Mary Bruce. Another key part of the deal, Israel's attacks on Hezbollah in Lebanon are supposed to stop. Sources tell ABC News Israel is now negotiating with the U.S. on keeping IDF troops there. Nationwide, AAA says gas is averaging just under $4 a gallon and torrential rain is falling apart across parts of the Gulf Coast. This is a...
25: Please be advised. 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
1: Daytime highs approaching 72 today under mainly cloudy skies. 60 tonight, mainly clear. Ample sunshine expected tomorrow. High temperatures reach up to 74. Mid-70s, Saturday and Sunday. Chance of rain showers, Saturday. Storms likely, Sunday. Looking further out, 74, Monday, 76, Tuesday, and 78 on Wednesday. Right now, 57. That's your updated forecast. I'm meteorologist Paul Trombley.
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3: What is there to smile about, you say, if you're a Democrat? If you're a Republican, you're proud to be an American. This is weird to me, and there is some new polling, and you're going to hear it from CNN right now, that your pride in America depends now completely on politics? Tell me. Come on, you can tell me. You didn't answer this poll, did you? And if you answered it, you didn't answer it that way, did you? You didn't tell a pollster that you're not proud to be an American because there's a Republican in the White House? Did you really say that? Does your pride in the country in which you live, the land of the free and the home of the brave, where you have life, liberty, and the pursuit of happiness, does it really depend politically on who's in the White House to the point where you're not proud if it isn't Joe Biden or Kamala Harris? Did you really say that? CNN says you did.
4: What about the sloganeering about proud to be an American?
5: Okay, what about this idea? Are you proud to be an American? Extremely or very proud to be an American? Again, look at this divide, a growing divide on this question. Back in January of 2001, 90% of Republicans, 85% of Democrats. This was after a very contentious 2000 election, keep in mind, right? With George W. Bush coming into the White House. You come over to this side of the screen in 2026. Look at this. Again, the Democratic percentage absolutely plummets to just 29% of Democrats say they're extremely or very proud to be an American. That Republican percentage, the exact same. 90 and 90, the Democratic percentage, what is that? That's basically a third of the level that it was just 25 years ago.
4: I think you're right to point out that this was a time when Democrats might have been feeling badly about the course of the country. Still, 85% said they were proud to be American. Something's changed.
5: Something has absolutely changed, despite the fact a contentious time then, a contentious time now, and yet Democrats, that extremely very pride number has absolutely plummeted.
3: So what has changed from 2001, when it didn't matter who was in the White House, 90% of Republicans and 85% of Democrats were proud to be Americans participating in the system? Now, in 2026, only a third of Democrats, 29%, not even a third, say they're proud to be an American. What has changed? Is it social media? What has changed and why? 2001, no matter who was in, they don't point this directly at the White House, but maybe it's just overall politics. Why are you not proud to be an American unless your president is in the White House? Whoever is elected, it's our president because we agreed to the system of democracy.

wonder if you would have asked Republicans when Joe Biden was in office if they were proud to be Americans. And I'm not picking a side, but I'm just saying, I'll bet you it would have been more than 29%. So I don't know what the difference is philosophically. You know what I'm saying? MPS, politics is our family business in medias tot virtus. The truth is in the middle, and we try to leave out the boring parts. We take the work seriously, but we do not take ourselves seriously. From the end of the road at the top of the world with a tale well calculated to keep you in suspense. Maybe we should ask people this morning if they're proud to be Americans, the guests that are coming on. See what they say. Should I do it? Should I do it? I think I'm going to do it. All right. I know. Well, you know what? It would be interesting to hear how Jocelyn Benson would answer. She's been the Secretary of State for almost 8 years now. She is clearly going to get the nomination for the Democrats to run for governor. And

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1: In the Senate race, former Congressman Mike Rogers has a 4-6% lead over Haley Stevens, Mallory McMorrow, but Abdul Al-Sayed would beat him by 5%. This polling is important if you're a voting Democrat. Maybe you say, Abdul would win, so I better vote for him in the primary. Maybe that's what you'd say. Anyway, I was mentioning Jocelyn Benson because she's talking about education, and she's running a poppy sort of, I don't know, cliched kind of campaign. This is her on the playground with some kids talking about education.
2: So I just released a massive vision for improving our public education system in Michigan. It'll make Michigan one of the best places in the nation for public education, and there are three main parts. What's the first part?
3: Michigan Education Guarantee!
2: And what'll that do?
3: Make sure every kid is career or college ready.
2: Number two is?
4: More money for teachers.
2: Why?
4: Because they deserve it.
2: And what's number three?
5: Early childhood education.
2: Why?
5: Because they deserve it.
2: That's right. Great work. With these changes, we can make Michigan a great place for everyone to be a kid and the best place to call home. Let's get it done.
1: Michigan Education Guarantee, early childhood education, and more money for teachers. Well, I guess I'd have to see the details. I'm no expert, but I'd like to know what the experts think. It's easy to say, maybe not so easy to do. Business Leaders for Michigan says the next governor, no matter who it is, should focus on education, the workforce, and business fundamentals. You might think a governor would do that anyway, but the urging of Business Leaders for Michigan and Jeff Donofrio is important. And they say whatever the governor focuses on at the beginning of their tenure can define the next 4 to 8 years of activity. So if we're going to reverse our slide in Michigan and overcome fractured governance and these competing priorities, that's what needs to happen. And we, of course, stay in touch with business leaders from Michigan, the heads of Michigan's largest companies and universities, and you can, too, at businessleadersfrommichigan.com. I bet they're all proud to be Americans, every single one of them, I bet. Just saying. It's MPS through the AT&T microphones.

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5: Two-time liberal loser John James was the only Michigan Republican to support the dangerous kill switch mandate, which, starting next year, allows the government and AI to determine when we can drive our own cars. What next, John? Kill switches are something they'd mandate in China. Perry Johnson is Michigan's conservative voice for freedom from dangerous liberal mandates and painful taxes. 4747. President Trump wrote, Perry Johnson is a brilliant businessman who has enjoyed great success. Above all, he loves our country. Vote Perry Johnson for governor.
6: I'm Perry Johnson, and I approve this message. Paid for by Perry Johnson for governor.
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0: 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So why would you pay more? Hope you're having a lucky weekend. It will be Father's Day weekend. Just a reminder for dear old Dad, and we'll spotlight him tomorrow here on this program. There are some things we won't do, and I'll tell you those tomorrow. Two, stay right there. We'll be right here. What else is going on? Tropical Storm Arthur, speaking of fathers, that was my father's name, is going to make landfall in Texas, and that will raise the flood risk across the southern United States. We're really already into the tropical storm season. Apparently so. Okay, now, Jeff Bezos, he's not happy. The guy who founded Amazon and bought the Washington Post told Donald Trump that the Washington Post was the worst investment he'd ever made. He said, people there are terrible. Maybe he should have known, that getting into the media business at that level in the swamp would be an unpleasant situation. And by the way, he's building a home, $250 million, at Billionaire Bunker. Congratulations. He's fairly insulated from it. Police have raided a house in Vietnam City where they saved 400 cats from being eaten and slaughtered. What happens to the 400 cats? By the way, when is the world going to end? Well, they have applied science to it, and they put all the factors together. I don't know if you want to circle this date on your calendar. But they looked at everything, okay? All of the science. Humanity, man's inhumanity to man, birth rates, trends, weather. Okay? And it will end in 17,000 years. Okay, so it has a 95% chance of making it for 17,000 years. So someone's going to get it, but it won't be us. And they may have found Noah's Ark in Turkey. Mount Ararat is where they said it was when I was a kid, and now they're getting really serious about the science of it all, and they have some underground drone named Gopher. And they think they found a massive man-made structure buried beneath the site that is probably the Ark. Now, you know what? We hear a lot about what if we find out there's aliens? But what if they find out there's proof of the Bible? I think there's already some proof of Jesus Christ, that he was at least a historical figure, at least a political figure. But what if they find out more about the Bible? Young people who strongly believe their nation was secretly great reported higher stress over time, not relief. What is that supposed to mean? National narcissism. National narcissism and stress. I guess if they tell you you're number one, you might be stressed. And you might say, oh boy, now I have to live up to it. Is that it? Is that all of our parents telling us that we got the participation medals and we're great and all that? We're everybody's unique and special? So that nobody's unique and nobody's special? Maybe so. New York Post, California Post has a story about the six-figure salaries of the babysitters the nannies to the 1%. How would you like Louis Vuitton bags and private flights? How'd you like to be a million-dollar nanny on call all the time, but wealthy at the same time, inside the golden cage? Check it out for yourself. Here we are. It's MPS through the AT&T microphones.
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0: Jim Holcomb, the president and CEO of the Michigan Chamber.
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0: When you are prosperous, well, you're happy, I guess. 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
11: 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Lansing, traditionally, the fares do stay competitive with both Detroit and other airports throughout the region, but it will add that additional piece to make sure those flights going just in and out 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
0: How do you find the flying experience these days? Is it comfortable? Is it uncomfortable? Is it yucky? 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Well, you know, we have entirely new seat categories, basic economy, economy, economy comfort, and so forth. You have some airlines who have no perks at all. 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And, you know, it sometimes can be buying a chair in the sky and that's it. And you pay for everything else along the way. So you have prices that go up and down. And the Iran war has driven the prices up quite a bit. 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Newark is the most stressful in the world, they say. Kennedy also, and O'Hare in Chicago are among the worst for stress because they're very, very busy. Mishandled bags through Orlando, San Francisco, etc. That's why Capital Region International Airport can be comfortable for you at flylansing.com. TSA workers are at a minimum, too. They need to be paid better. They're stressed out, according to the latest study. But not at LAN.
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0: Gordie Howe Bridge is ready to operate, but not open. Why not? We'll find out in just a minute. It's a major infrastructure project for the state of Michigan and Canada. Curiously, another infrastructure project that is connecting the United States and Canada is the Great Lakes Tunnel in the Straits of Mackinac, where the Line 5 pipelines will be buried 200 feet below the surface. In that Great Lakes Tunnel, and Enbridge Energy is going to spend $500 million to build that tunnel. They're at least $100 million in now with the rock and soil sampling, et cetera, and so forth. And those pipelines have been operating just as long as the Mackinac Bridge. They were built by the same company, in fact, more than 60 years ago. But Ryan Duffy from Enbridge Energy updates us on where things stand now on this infrastructure tunnel project.
1: The permitting process, it's progressing. We're very focused on quality and safety as we plan the project, making sure everything is done right. And where we are now is the Army Corps is continuing to do its work and reviews, moving closer to a decision there. And then at the state level, we're renewing a permit we had previously, but we now need to renew it. So those reviews are continuing. And we feel like a good way to look at this project really is that it's modernizing, it's upgrading, just like we're always upgrading everything we have in our lives, our computers, our phones, our cars. You know, that's what we're doing here. We're upgrading this infrastructure. So that's really our mindset. Line 5 is extremely safe now. The tunnel makes it even safer. And during construction, Line 5 will continue to be operated safely in the Straits, in part because of the great EastMox systems we have in place there. So our tunnel team remains focused on the work. We know the tunnel is really the best way forward. We know it will both protect the environment of the communities in northern Michigan and make sure we have that energy we need.
0: Pretty soon we'll be talking about boats going from the Detroit area, from Port Huron to Mackinac, in the Port Huron to Mackinac race. And those infrastructure projects are connected by the inland waterway of the Great Lakes. That is the Great Lakes Tunnel. And above water, in fact, high above water, is the Gordie Howe Bridge, which I'm told you could drive over right now if you wanted to, but you can't because it's not open. Chad Livengood, politics editor at the Detroit News, has the answer, maybe, and then some of it leads to the Speaker of the House, Matt Hall, the Richland Republican, joins us on the program from time to time. Chad Livengood, you can read him in the Detroit News or listen to him now. Thank you for being here. You can see the thing. I guess it's ready, but what's the holdup?
2: Well, the holdup is just politics at this point, Michael Patrick. The White House is making a variety of demands. They've tried to use the bridge opening as leverage in trade negotiations, as they're trying to negotiate a new trade agreement with Canada and Mexico, and knowing that Canada is the sole investor of this bridge that connects Detroit and Windsor now. $6 billion Canadian, $4.7 billion American. And so Canada has everything to lose here. So the arguments, the bridge wars that we've been going on, we've had in Detroit for a couple of decades now, kind of this is like the newest saga, and Speaker Matt Hall has sort of inserted himself into it, saying that we need to get a better deal than a free bridge.
0: Well, he's upset, from what I read in your story, that the United States won't get any of the fees from the trucks and cars crossing.
2: Well, yeah, that's true. Initially, under the deal, the Canadians have to get repaid for their investment, so all the toll revenue will be collected by the Canadians until they got their $6 billion paid back to their treasury. The question is how much truck traffic is there that will support that, that will pay that? How long will it take to pay that back? The Windsor Canadian Bridge Authority has never said how many years they project. Some Canadian officials I've talked to think it could be 7 decades. And Matt Hall looks at that and says, well, that means we'll never really own the bridge, that we have nominal ownership in the bridge. He's correct about that, that we are definitely, like, even though it says on paper for it's a 50-50 split, It's not 50-50 until the tolls are paid back. And so Hall and the White House, in particular the president, view this as, hey, we're sending trucks over that bridge from Michigan. We should be getting, or people are coming into Michigan with trucks, shipping parts and other goods between the two countries. We should be getting a share of that. They're trying to essentially renegotiate a deal that was done 14 years ago by Republican Governor Rick Snyder. The ironies here, though, Michael Patrick, is that Rick Snyder is partially to thank for getting Matt Hall into power. You might remember he went on a fundraising drive for the House Republicans in the 2024 cycle, trying to get a Republican majority restored to the state house, and as a result, Matt Hall got the gavel.
0: The legislature didn't like the idea to begin with.
2: No, they did not. I mean, this went on for years. In the Granholm administration, the bill was famously held up by former Senate Majority Leader Mike Bishop. And then when a new Majority Leader came in, Randy Bishop, he wanted this initiative and this bridge, and he tried and failed to get the votes, and that led to Governor Snyder doing this interlocal agreement where he took a bypass around the legislature, a pretty extraordinary move back in 2012. After there was just years of stalemate in the legislature, in part because of the sympathies from lawmakers, Republican lawmakers, to the owners of the Ambassador Bridge, the Maroon family, that building this new bridge would disrupt their private enterprise. And as everyone knows, they're the only bridge operator in Detroit. You can't take trucks through the tunnel, only passenger cars. And so as a result, they effectively have a monopoly at that border crossing, which is the busiest border crossing in North America.
0: Does the state get money from the Maroons?
2: No, they do not. Okay. No, it's a privately owned bridge. And so the state does own the Blue Water Bridge in Port Huron, jointly owned it with the Canadians. So we do get money from that, but it doesn't make money. It just makes enough money essentially to pay for the upkeep and maintenance of the Blue Water Bridge.
0: Does Canada then have to cough up something just to make this go away?
2: Well, that's a good question. Is there a price that they'll have to pay, or are there conditions? I mean, one of the things that the Maroons have wanted for the longest time is assurances that there wouldn't be a ban on trucks coming to their bridge. Essentially, I mean, that was one of the reasons the Canadians wanted to build this bridge. They wanted to get trucks off of Huron Church Street, which is, for people's knowledge, is kind of like a regular boulevard with multiple stoplights, and it's effectively like driving down Telegraph, and so it's a 6-lane road in the middle of a city, and they want to get all these heavy trucks off that. So that's why the Canadians went out of their way to not only build a $6 billion bridge, they also built a $1 billion highway spur called the Herb Gray Parkway to connect to the Ontario 401, all in the effort of trying to ease traffic, make it go faster over this crossing.
0: Chad Livengood is so savvy on so many topics. Read him in the Detroit News.
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0: Tony Cuthbert and the orchestra. Remember earlier when we were playing some Luciano Pavarotti?
1: Sure do.
0: He's from Modena. The late Luciano Pavarotti. Modena is the Motor Valley in the Emilia-Romagna region of Italy, where Lamborghini and Ferrari and Maserati and Ducati all come from. So, we have our foot on the gas this morning. And we're welcoming in Mark Griffin, speaking of gas, the president of the Michigan Petroleum Association. I don't know if he's on the road or at home or where he is right now, but it's nice to reconnect with you again after all these years.
2: Good to talk to you, Michael. I'm at home.
0: Thank you very much. Is that in the state capital area or somewhere in Michigan? Where are you today?
2: I live on the west side of Lansing.
0: All right. Cool. You can get to Firekeepers easily from there. No problem. they have a gas station out front there, too, in fact. Pit Stop, I think they call it. Anyway, I was very curious on the other side of the state in Detroit. There's a gas station charging $5.24 a gallon. It's right across from where you return the rental cars. So we had a big discussion yesterday about the Attorney General investigating it as price gouging. I found that curious. It's 72% more than the competitors, but it is right across from where you return your rental car. And people who do that are usually in a hurry. They have a time crunch. Maybe they remembered they had to fill the tank. Maybe they didn't. But what's wrong with, you know, buying that piece of land and having that gas station and realizing demand is going to be high and charging whatever you want?
2: That's a great question. And we saw the press release come out. We've seen things like this. You know, it's an election year, so elected officials want to make sure that people know they're doing something. And I don't know the member, you know, that location. They aren't a member of ours. So I don't know their business model. I don't know all the details there. You would think if they're actually pricing a product that high, they're charging a convenience fee to go to that location. In that location, if you look at some of the maps, there's about 10, 12 gas stations all within a two-mile radius. So it's not like they're the only place to go. Consumers have a lot of choices. Perhaps they look at it, they would rather not sell gas. They just want to sell convenience store items. They certainly at that price wouldn't be encouraging someone to come in and buy gasoline.
0: Well, it is common knowledge when you're going to return your rental car that if you get near the airport, the gas prices are going to be higher, almost across the board, right? But then you have to fill it, so you can't go too far because you want to make sure it's actually full. So you have to sort of weigh that all out. But in the modern age now, when you can pull out your phone and go on Google Maps and say gas stations, and you can see them all, like you said, right in the palm of your hand, you know, maybe the market ought to just decide in this case instead of the Attorney General running in there pointing at them.
2: That's a great point. That's kind of, you know, what we're looking at, too. And the law itself is vague. It doesn't describe a cents per gallon violation. It talks about, you know, grossly in excess of an amount considered customary. Well, I think this location has customarily always been higher than all of its competitors around it. So perhaps they're just doing what they've always done.
0: Couldn't you say the same thing about a high-end donut shop, for instance?
2: Exactly. Hey, you know, two hotels across the street, do they charge the same amount as their competitor every day of the week, or does their price fluctuate up and down? It's going to be interesting to see how this plays out. Ultimately, you know, if we're going to go after people that are charging too much, then is the state going to go after people who use predatory pricing, selling their product way below cost to drive other competitors out of business so that they can solely control the market? It'll be interesting to see how this plays out.
0: Is it still true that gas stations mainly make their money on the items that you buy inside and not the gas?
2: Oh, yeah. 70% of their profit on average gas station, comes from inside the store, whereas motor fuel can be up to 70% of their gross sales. It's only usually about 30% of their profit. They make a lot more, you know, selling the pop candy, cigarettes, fresh food now. Fresh food's a big thing in many of our member stores in the neighborhoods that they serve.
0: Well, it might be possible that you could buy something to take on the airplane with you when you're returning your rental car inside that gas station, too, I guess, instead of paying airport prices.
2: Right, right. That's the interesting comparison, the prices of what's in, the food items in that store versus what they would pay on the property of the airport as well. So, it's an interesting business model. Like I said, I don't know the owner. They aren't a member of our association. Not everyone is, sadly. So it's hard to decide why they're doing that. But from what I understand, I think even the press release says that this has been going on for years.
0: When you, just out of curiosity, return a rental car, or when you take the rental car out, do you ever take them up on their offer to, bring it back, you don't have to fill it, we'll charge you up front and fill it for you, or do you fill it yourself?
2: I personally fill it myself, but it's primarily because they usually, they post a price that's much, much higher than anything on the street, and then there's usually a 6, 7, 8, sometimes I think I saw down in Florida once, like a $10 fee just to fill it up. So if I only need a gallon or two, I probably would have paid, $10 a gallon by the time I returned the car.
0: When you're filling it up, like to return the rental car, do you wait till the handle clicks or do you kind of look inside and say, I got it to the F, that'll be good enough?
2: I'm a handle click guy. I fill it up.
0: All right, that's because you're a good man, and that's Mark Griffin, the president of the Michigan Petroleum Association. Yeah, it's always interesting when you see the government get involved in picking winners and losers and who they decide to smash on and what is free market and what isn't. It's Michael Patrick Shields through the AT&T microphones.
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0: The $850 million Obama Museum on the south side of Chicago will have its grand opening today, and former Presidents Joe Biden, Bill Clinton, and George W. Bush are expected to be there with the Obamas. We've got Tony Cuthbert with us right now to talk sports.
10: Hey, his favorite baseball team will be in the city of Detroit starting tomorrow, the White Sox. It is the first of a three-game series, and this is the longest homestand of the year for the Tigers. So if you were ever going to get out there, one would think this might be the one, especially with Tarek Skubal on the mound for Detroit tomorrow, maybe in one of his final starts wearing the old English D. Just without
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10: Maybe the Tiger players will be doing that today because they're back home, and guess what? They have the day off. Not sure if they deserve it. They lost to the Astros yesterday, 4-2 from Houston. Therefore, they lost 2-3 in that series. Casey Mize made his return. He gave up 3 runs on 6 hits over 4-plus innings. Kerry Carpenter and Kevin McGonigal had solo home runs in the loss. Now, there's one other interesting Tigers item. Wencel Perez, he's kind of one of these guys that comes off the bench, but he's used. He's an offensive player, so good on him. But he had a freak accident that occurred in Houston over the week. He was hit in the face by a resistance band while working out. Now, doctors are still determining the severity of this injury, so odds are he'll be out for a while. The team also placed Gleyber Torres. He's already been on the injured list multiple times this season. He's there again with an oblique strain. Our swing around Major League Baseball, the Cubs over the Rockies 8-6, and the Dodgers sweep away the Tampa Bay Rays. Last night, the final was 5-4 on that one. The whole division that we pay attention to, the MPS division of Major League Baseball, is idle today. Put your feet up. The Lions were on the field yesterday, part of mandatory minicamp. That was the last one. Therefore, the next time we see them, it will be training camp next month. Do not wish away the summer, though. The FIFA World Cup continues, and I guess the big game from yesterday that everybody's talking about, Portugal played to a 1-1 draw against the Democratic Republic of Congo in Houston, and that was a shocker to many. Me, I just watch and blissfully ignorant and have no idea what's going on. That's brought to you by Dean Transportation.
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12: 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Shoe Distillery, Jim Roberts Enterprises, KT's Rasoy Indian Cuisine, Lounsbury Excavating, Luna Marine, Point Blue, Christine Pool and Spa, Sandoval's Fruit Shack, Southwest Michigan Regional Chamber, 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
14: I'm Ken Lundberg. Residents living near Gene Clock Park are asking Benton Harbor officials to take additional steps to limit overnight vehicle access to the park. Members of the Gene Clock Neighborhood Coalition addressed city commissioners this week, requesting greater transparency regarding public safety and legal decisions affecting the park. Coalition member Jacqueline Elliott questioned why vehicle access cannot be restricted after 10 p.m. while still allowing pedestrian access.
15: A gate that closes to cars at night does not have to close to people. We would like to understand whether the city's legal analysis addresses that distinction or whether it conflates the two.
14: Resident Susan Hertong also called for repairs to the road spikes previously used to control vehicle access at the park's entrance.
16: Vehicles are using that access point at all hours of the night. Residents on Grand Boulevard have been documenting reckless driving, late night gatherings, and dangerous behavior in and around that entrance for years and reporting to the city.
14: Coalition members say they're still seeking clarity regarding park governance, liability concerns, and enforcement practices. The group formed following a shooting at the park that happened on May 18th. Better access to the beaches. The South Haven City Council has approved the purchase of additional materials to expand ADA accessible walkways at city beaches. The $85,000 purchase from Michigan Lake Products will allow the walkways to extend closer to the shoreline. Councilmember Tom Capps questioned whether the expense should be delayed given other city priorities.
17: We have the ADA walk there now. This is just to extend it. I think very few communities have what we have. So I think what we have is adequate for now. Maybe can be looked at later.
14: City Manager Kate Hosier said the purchase completes a project that council had already approved. Councilmember Dave Flack supported the revised plan.
18: I know that there have been a lot of letters and calls about the fact that that access really put you pretty far away from the water. And even with our beach wheelchairs, it's still difficult. So knowing we've already approved a big chunk of this, I am willing to move forward with the rest.
14: Hosier said the accessible walkways should extend all the way to the water if the city is going to promote them as ADA accessible. Measure passed with Caps and Eddie Polk voting no. Present Pillars is seeking state funding to launch a community-led violence intervention initiative in Benton Harbor and Benton Township. The Benton Township Board of Trustees this week approving a letter of support for the organization's application for a $500,000 grant through the Michigan Department of Health and Human Services. Executive Director James Gunter said the area was identified as a priority for the program. The state has made $1.8 million available through the grant program, with Benton Harbor and Benton Township among the targeted communities. In the WSJM Newsroom, I'm Ken Lundberg.
19: ABC News, I'm Brian Clark. Ships are starting to sail the Strait of Hormuz now that both President Trump and Iran's president have signed the Memorandum of Understanding ending the fighting. Calls for the opening of the strait as well as setting a 60-day timeline to negotiate Iran's nuclear program. The war still on the mind of Pentagon head Pete Hegseth at a NATO meeting today.
20: Key NATO allies have welcomed the deal to stop the war in Iran, but now Defense Secretary Pete Hegseth has called those same allies shameful for not supporting the war more fully. It was widely considered a war of choice in Europe, which did not meet the requirements for collective defense. And now Hegseth has announced a review to examine the level of U.S. support to NATO. James Longman, ABC News in London.
19: Numbers on jobs show layoffs remain historically low. First-time unemployment claims fell by 4,000 in the last week. Lower Manhattan is packed this morning with New York Knicks fans. The ticker tape parade celebrating the NBA champions is about to start. This is ABC News.
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24: Daytime highs approaching 72 today under mainly cloudy skies. 60 tonight, mainly clear. Ample sunshine expected tomorrow. High temperatures reach up to 74. Mid-70s Saturday and Sunday. Chance of rain showers Saturday. Storms likely Sunday. Looking further out, 74 Monday, 76 Tuesday, and 78 on Wednesday. Currently, it's 58 degrees. That's your updated forecast. I'm meteorologist Paul Trombley.
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19: Saturday, Pope Leo is going to visit the northern Italian village of Sant'Angelo Loggiano, where he will venerate a saint close to his heart, Mother Frances Cabrini, who was born there in 1850 and died in 1917 in Chicago, the Pope's hometown. When the Catholic Church canonized Cabrini 29 years later, that's pretty speedy, by the way, it was the first American saint. And so, is this a cause célèbre for Catholicism in the United States, that the Pope, American-born, will be visiting and will be paying homage? I better not say homage, but, you know, saluting Mother Frances Cabrini. And so is it a chance for Americans to see themselves as global citizens now that the Pope is doing that, that we have an American Pope? Interesting. It is so for Virge Bernero, the former mayor of Lansing, who says, "As a former St. Ben's altar boy, I'm feeling the pull to get back to the church under Pope Leo." Interesting. And we wish him good luck with that. It's Michael Patrick Shields with you through the AT&T microphones. Pleased to be with you. We are going to talk this morning. I've been meaning to ask some people if they're very proud to be Americans, because CNN has shown 90% of Republicans say yes, 29% of Democrats at this point say they're proud to be an American. And that seems kind of shocking to me. So we will ask, we'll ask Joe Aragona. He's a state representative. Now, granted, he's a Republican from Clinton Township.
0: But let's stay tuned and see what he says. It's MPS through the AT&T microphones. A Trump-backed pastor has dropped out of Oklahoma's Republican primary. The Daily Mail exposed he had an intimate relationship with a campaign aide. Jackson Lahmeyer, 34, said, after prayerful consideration with my wife and my team, I'm suspending my campaign. He doesn't want to distract his family or his church or the great people of his district. Campaign aide, so-called, for the married father of five, is a campaign fundraiser named Caitlin Simmons Key, a former Miss Oklahoma USA. Does opportunity make a thief? That's what I wonder. You know, did the guy set out to have pure heart and then suddenly ran into a buzzsaw, if you will? Would that ever have happened if it wasn't a beauty queen working for him? And it does take two to tango. She knew he had five kids, married, political aspirations. 'Twas beauty killed the beast. We can get all complicated about that, but, you know, you can decide for yourself. It's a tale as old as time, isn't it? Or is it? Where's Marco Rubio? Might be a good question to ask Dr. Peter Trombor, the chair of political science at Oakland University, about this deal with Iran, because J.D. Vance has been all out front, the vice president. In fact, a lot of people are saying that the J.D. Vance deal and Rubio, the secretary of state, is hiding in the shadows saying, well, let's see. Let's see what happens before I want to be around this mess. Is it a mess? Is it an achievement? What is it? And if Marco Rubio wants to be president next time around, maybe he should stay back away from it. He was the senator from Florida. One GOP senator says that Ronald Reagan is rolling over in his grave and this Iran deal is the worst foreign policy blunder in decades. That'll be another good question for Peter Trombor coming up. This deal also hinges on Israel withdrawing from Lebanon. That's one of the conditions that Iran has insisted on. But I don't know if Israel wants to do that. And if they don't, does the whole deal go down the drain? It's kind of shocking because this is a departure from decades of established U.S. foreign policy. Donald Trump is going to, allow Iran to keep its conventional ballistic missiles. And he said, well, you know, they've got to have some. What am I going to do? Let Saudi Arabia have missiles, but they can't have them? Missiles aren't the problem. What is the professor going to say about that? The mullahs keep the missiles. Is Donald Trump humiliated? Did the art of the deal not work against people who you can't logically deal with? And was the Obama deal better? It's Michael Patrick Shields. This could have happened down the street from you, but if it was in Lapeer County, it would have. They took 100 cats out of a house.

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1: It might be fate. National Weather Service says there was a waterspout in Otsego County. That'd be pretty scary to see, wouldn't it? Like a tornado in the water, especially if you were on a boat. Or out at the end of the dock. I wonder if you'd be a little hypnotized looking at it like, oh, wow, look at that. Americans don't trust Congress to police their cars. Unfortunately, I think they already are. But this kill switch situation opens up to me something that's interesting philosophically. What if your government gets involved in, you know, your health care? Because it sort of does toward the end of your life. Let's say you're getting Medicaid and the car says, no, you can't turn into Taco Bell. No, that's bad for your health and it's going to cost us more money. So, nope. And you laugh and say, that would never happen. Oh, yeah? By the way, Coral Gables in East Lansing is closing at the end of the month, and so many people now want to make one last trip there that they're overwhelmed, and they had to cut their hours because the staff was going bananas because every table was full all the time. So if you're going to Coral Gables, check the hours. And we salute them for their years of comfort food there. And if you're going to get your last gasp at Coral Gables, be nice to everybody because they're under a lot of stress now. You know, not only physically, but emotionally, too. Probably be more like feta cheese than fettuccine at Coral Gables.

0: Send someone now. He's going to break the glass. My car won't start.
1: Kill switch activated.
2: Calm down. It's just the kill switch. The AI program needs to know you're safe to drive.
0: Calm down?
3: Two-time liberal loser John James was the only Michigan Republican to support the dangerous kill switch mandate, which, starting next year, allows the government and AI to determine when we can drive our own cars. What next, John? Kill switches are something they'd mandate in China. Perry Johnson is Michigan's conservative voice for freedom from dangerous liberal mandates and painful taxes. 4747. President Trump wrote, Perry Johnson is a brilliant businessman who has enjoyed great success. Above all, he loves our country. Vote Perry Johnson for governor.
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0: tell you who's probably not singing that song is Rory McIlroy. Not sure he wants to be a part of it. New York, New York, because the fans there can get a little outrageous. Just ask Sergio Garcia and some of the others over the years. We'll talk to Michael Kernicke about that, the co-founder and principal of Golf Guidance Group. He's a consultant and was president of the Michigan PGA and has worked at many exclusive clubs and golf courses around Michigan and around the world. And one thing I'm curious to ask him about is that $250 million mansion that's going up at Indian Creek Island, where Michael Kernicke worked at the Indian Creek Country Club and where we wrote together the book Golf's Short Game for Dummies. Apparently, Bezos has got together companies that build skyscrapers and luxury resorts and national museums, and he's trying to build his dream digs there. I mean, these are people who worked on things like the Sphere and the vessel at Hudson Yards, the Apple flagship store in New York. You know, he just summons them all. Even one of the companies that built the retractable roof at Wimbledon Center Court. So he's got them all together, and he bought two neighboring mansions for a combined $147 million to take them out so that he can have private theaters, resort-style swimming pools, and whatever he wants. It's listed as Palm Project on Indian Creek Island, where Tom Brady, Ivanka Trump, and Julio Iglesias live. They only have 41 homes on this enclave. The golf course I mentioned, too, and there's a police force. I think they have a Navy, if I'm not mistaken, because it's right there and you can't get in there. You go through a gated bridge to get there. Michael Kernicke was there, and he's with us right now. That sounds like some project if you're going to take three of those lots. It will loom over the rest of the place like Disney World, won't it?
1: Good morning, my friend. Yeah, a lot of things have changed at Indian Creek since I was there. You know, incredible. But, yeah, Bezos is, you know, at one point somebody made a comment that he kind of floated the idea of maybe buying the club and, you know, paying off the members, and then he could have just who he wanted in the club. But he was instructed that that wasn't going to happen. But it's, yeah, a lot has changed. Yeah, he's got three lots, and he's going to build this mega mansion, so.
0: Speaking of that, have you seen the new clubhouse at Kalamazoo Country Club?
1: Only online, although our good friend Dick Stewart has been there, and I'm told that it is unbelievably terrific. The members at Kalamazoo will be very proud of what they have. They have all kinds of stuff there. It's huge. They've got, you know, movie theaters. They've got indoor, outdoor, everything, and it's quite a place from what I'm told. 100,000 square feet, I think.
0: Is the golf shop still the little shop that was sort of across the pathway there?
1: No, the whole footprint of the whole property has changed. The club itself is across the White's Lake, and because they bought that property over there. And so the golf shop is within the club, and I haven't been there, so I can't tell you what to say. But they're fully open now. And the only part of golf that's open is their 11-hole short course, and I think they're scheduled to try to get the golf course open, maybe the end of this year or the beginning of next.
0: Wow. If you happen to see Dick Stewart in Harbor Springs, where we're heard on WMKT, tell him I said hello, anyone listening. And also, I know Michael Kernicke's in touch with him. If you see him in Kalamazoo, where we're heard on WKZO, do the same. I have no experience in Northeast golf, not counting Kenny Bunkport, I guess. But in terms of all those Tony fancy joints, like where the U.S. Open will be this weekend, what do we need to know about Shinnecock?
1: Well, it ought to be an interesting watch on TV, because Shinnecock is, well, arguably maybe the toughest U.S. Open course that they will play in any of Arota. And the reason it's the widest fairways they'll ever play on tour. because they stem from 45 to 48 yards wide. But as Scotty Scheffler said on Monday, when the wind's blowing anywhere from 25 to 40 miles an hour, it doesn't matter the width of the fairways. And see, the Shinnecock itself is right between the Long Island Sound and the ocean, and so you're getting this wind gusts, throughout. It's and today is supposed to be the roughest day of the four. Today they're expecting pretty much standard 25 with gusts to 40, and so it's going to be tough. The greens are very undulating, hard to keep a ball. They've decided to raise the mowers and have the greens be slower so that they don't have balls rolling off the green. So, which happened in 2018. So they've learned something from that, but. It ought to be interesting, got to drive it in the fairway, and you've got to hit it to specific spots on the green. But it's a fabulous place. I've been there a couple of times, and it's just one of those that if you ever can get it on your bucket list, you want to go.
0: Hmm. Well, thank you very much. And if you want consultation from the Golf Guidance Group, Michael Kernicke is the guy to talk to there, the co-founder and principal of that group. And the book is called Short Game for Dummies. And if you want to get connected, he is the author of the famous phrase that golf shrinks the world. And it certainly does. Example of it over and over and over. U.S. Women's Open playoff in primetime did very well, so to the point that they're thinking maybe those should all be on the West Coast so that people can see golf in primetime, particularly women's golf. MPS.
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0: Jim Holcomb, the president and CEO of the Michigan Chamber.
5: As we look forward to Michigan's future and how we're going to have the growth we need, how do we make Michigan prosperous for everyone who lives here? We need to make sure that we have a framework that allows growth in Michigan. And unfortunately, right now, with populism and some activism, a lot of people just don't want us to move forward on many projects that really would set Michigan on a prosperous track forward.
0: We are interested in you prospering personally and professionally. And so once in a while, we provide some advice that we have garnered from what we might call old money. These are tips that maybe can help you as you navigate your way through the business world or the financial world or even the personal world. Personal currency and respect and dignity and success. How does it all come to you? Well, it often is by showing up, as Woody Allen said. I think he said something like 90% of life is showing up. Well, showing up on time is important too, isn't it?
6: Never arrive exactly on time to a meeting that truly matters. If you walk in at the exact minute they expect you, you've already told them you're replaceable. This is a quiet secret wealthy families have understood for generations. Most people believe showing up precisely on time is a sign of respect. That's exactly why they stay average. In the world of real wealth, your arrival is a statement. If you slip in at the agreed time, blending into their schedule like just another appointment, you spend the entire meeting as another item on their calendar. But if you arrive 7 minutes early, already settled, water in hand, calmly observing the room, You claim the head of the table before anyone else walks in. Now the meeting begins on your terms, not theirs. My father taught me this. The man who rushes in flustered, catching his breath with 2 minutes to spare, has already lost the first 10 minutes of the conversation inside his own head. Do not be the one rushing. Be the one already breathing slowly, fully in control. Treat every important room like it belongs to you before the others arrive. Because the person who owns the room first usually owns what happens inside it. Most people were never taught this.
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10: 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Pat Moody with another edition of Moody on the Move. 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And that's important because you are improving the quality of life.
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0: Oh, it's always a great day in Michigan's great Southwest. I'm Michael Patrick Shields on News Talk Sports 94.9 WSJM. I have to move quickly because I have a lot of questions for Dr. Peter Trombor, the chair of political science at Oakland University. He's an international relations and terrorism expert and on our radio stage right now, our AT&T line. Thank you for being here.
13: Sure thing.
0: The report I'm reading is that President Trump elicited laughter from the leaders at the G7 in France when he walked into the meeting and said, "I'm the boss." Were they laughing with him or at him?
13: It's probably a combination of both. I mean, this was an interesting G7 summit for a couple of reasons. I think one is that he actually stayed for the whole thing. In the past, he typically has left before the conference ends. but also because there were statements of unity on the war in Ukraine, and, of course, the release of the details of the memorandum of agreement with Iran, which the G7 leaders approved of. So, you know, there was a lot going on, but in terms of that moment, it was probably a combination of laughing at and laughing with.
0: Not to be petty, but did Emmanuel Macron really have to take him to a meal at Versailles? Because based on what I've seen he's done to the Oval Office, more Versailles is not what we need, if you know what I mean, in terms of decorating style.
13: Right. I would agree with that. I think Macron was very savvy in recognizing that what Donald Trump really wants is to be flattered and to be put on a pedestal, and inviting him to a place like Versailles is just the kind of perk that I think would appeal to the president.
0: Couldn't the Democrats have done that on the first day he was elected to his first term instead of fighting, just to realize that all he really wants is to be liked and admired and, as you say, flattered?
13: That would also have required, the Democrats to take positions that I think would be very hard for them to sustain over time. So it's not quite that easy, I think, in domestic politics. But, you know, on the international stage, now that we're, 2 years into Trump's second term in office, the rest of the world has sort of figured him out. And I think that's just sort of the reality of it.
0: I notice he always uses that phrase, you know, we get along very well, whether he's talking about Vladimir Putin or Kim Jong-un or whatever. That always seems to be the most important thing to him, whether it's true or not.
13: Again, he likes to present this position that everybody kind of agrees with him. When he says that we got along very well, I think what he means is that people flattered him. Which you know, foreign leaders do. They flatter him to his face, and then they get the business, behind his back. And I think that's just the nature of things. I think Trump has a very superficial understanding of international politics and the way the rest of the world sees him.
0: I thought it was kind of intriguing how he was kind of close with Maloney, and then he S-talked her a little while ago. But as soon as they were face to face, she said, we'll always be friends.
13: Well, that's right. I mean, you know, in front of the cameras, it's all smiles. There were some interesting kind of hot mic moments where you sort of got the sense that there's other things going on behind the scenes. But, you know, the reality is that meetings like this are often about the public face that's presented. And so I think the big pieces here that are positive is that there was a unified statement from the G7 leaders, including the United States, pledging sort of essentially unconditional support for Ukraine and its war with Russia. And there was the rest of the G7 leaders coming out and applauding Trump for this memorandum of agreement with Iran that's supposedly going to end this conflict. So, you know, I think those are the two sort of big public displays of unity, one supporting the United States and the other with the United States joining in support of Ukraine. Those, I think, are the two big sort of takeaways.
0: Not everybody's applauding. At least one GOP senator says Reagan is rolling over in his grave at the deal that's made, including the mullahs getting to keep their missiles.
13: I think that's a fair statement. So there's one thing to say that the G7 leaders, you know, patted Trump on the back for getting this done. That has nothing to say about the quality of what's in that agreement. And if you read through it, if you read the 14 or 15 paragraphs, whatever it is, what you see is that Iran essentially comes out of this far better than in a far stronger position than when the war started, and have had to make very little in the way of concession. I mean, when Iran says they pledge not to pursue nuclear weapons, this is a pledge they've been making since the 1970s. It's essentially what they had pledged to do in 2015 in the agreement that the Obama administration reached. So Iran has said nothing new there. And in exchange for that, they get to sell their oil without sanction. Their financial system, their banking system gets to re-enter the global economy, again, without sanctions. There's the offer to return $23 billion in frozen Iranian assets to the regime. So there's a lot that Iran gets, and there's a lot that Iran gets pretty quickly without having to deliver much in the way of substance.
0: I read, too, that they want Israel out of Lebanon and that Bibi might not go along with that, and that could sink the whole deal?
13: That's entirely possible. I mean, the memorandum of agreement includes an end to a cessation of conflict in Lebanon, and it says all parties to the agreement are on the same page to this. But, of course, Israel's not a party to the agreement. So, you know, what we've seen here is something that we've seen from the Trump administration before, and that is making promises on behalf of other countries that weren't, or other partners that weren't actually involved in the negotiations. And this was pretty common in Trump's first term, and it's come back here. You know, whether Israel decides that they're going to play along or not is tough to read. But, you know, the Netanyahu government has not been necessarily willing to simply stop because Donald Trump says so.
0: A little bit of palace intrigue, but what do you make of the sort of disappearance for the last couple of days of Secretary of State Marco Rubio in the middle of all this?
13: I think... You know, Rubio is it's an interesting question. Rubio was essentially been sidelined on the Iran business, and it's been turned over to J.D. Vance to sort of be the lead negotiator. So one of the things, for example, that Trump said yesterday in leaving the summit is that if it doesn't go well, he'll just blame Vance because, you know, Vance was the lead negotiator on this. I think Rubio's focus has been much more on Latin America. Certainly he was the architect of the Venezuela adventure. He has been very closely involved in, you know, this evolving U.S. Hostile stance towards Cuba, and I think that that's where Rubio is choosing to focus his energies right now. But yeah, I would agree. I think that you know, as someone who's supposed to be both Secretary of State and a national security advisor, for Rubio to be kind of in the background is a little bit of a surprise.
0: Maybe he's lucky for it in case he wants to be president and needs some separation someday. I don't know. Just a minute left, but this is out of left field, but it's not for us because we're on WKZO in Kalamazoo. There was an LGBT group in Kalamazoo at the Pride Festival that has labeled an Israeli flag and a dress with the Star of David as harmful symbolism. How do we respond to that?
13: I don't know. You know, it's that sort of, you know, weird kind of thing in American politics that makes, I think, people roll their eyes and wonder, you know, what are we really paying attention to and what do we really care about? You know, I wouldn't necessarily describe the Israeli flag as a hate symbol. Certainly there are those on the left in not just the United States, but in other parts of the world who would disagree with that assessment. You know, I think it's kind of a silly controversy if you ask me.
0: Okay, thank you very much, Professor. That's why we lean on you. And thank you. What a rock'em sock'em segment that was. Imagine if you were in his classroom or in his political science department there at Oakland University. Well, you can be. Oakland.edu in Rochester. He's Dr. Peter Trombor.
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0: Are you proud to be an American? That's the question that CNN posed, and the results were sort of shocking. So before we share the results with Joe Aragona, let's ask him, State Representative Republican from Clinton Township with me, Michael Patrick Shields, on radio stations across the state of Michigan. Representative, are you very proud to be an American?
1: I am, yes, quite proud. My family came over here. My great-grandparents came over here from Italy to have a better life, and you know, they did. They worked hard, and they set me up pretty well. So I'm very proud that of them. And that's the story of a lot of different people, and I'm proud to be an American here where, you know, we're the freest in the entire world. So,
0: well, glad to hear it. You could have answered anything you want. We wouldn't have judged you, but we are surprised that in 2001, 90% of Republicans and 85% of Democrats said they were very proud to be Americans. That was in the year 2001. In the year 2026, right now, only 29% of Democrats, according to the CNN poll, say they're very proud to be Americans. Conversely, Republicans, 85%. Wonder what happened.
1: I think you have a lot of radicals taking over in the Democratic Party. I mean, when you have people like, you know, OAC and Mamdani. I mean, that's unfortunately a lot of the representatives of the Democratic Party. The Democratic Party today isn't the same Democratic Party it was 10 years ago, 20 years ago, even 30 years ago. So in my opinion, that's a lot of what you're seeing. You're seeing a lot of radicals take over what is now called the Democratic Party.
0: I know as a state representative, you get to learn all sorts of things, and I feel that way as a talk show host, too, because I like to listen more than talk. Scott Ellis is chiming in this morning. He's from the Michigan Licensed Beverage Association. He was a police officer, and he said, thanks for making my ride to the north of Michigan educational today. I got 3 hours with you starting in the car, and I appreciate that very much. Thank you, Scott, for listening, and thank you for chiming in with that. We are going to learn about something right now that also might be just as shocking as finding out how few Democrats are very proud to be Americans, and that is that sometimes maybe we wouldn't have access to our own children's medical records. How can that be?
1: So that is a great question. I had a constituent come to me who basically she was telling me, we actually talked about a completely different subject. We were talking about developing and housing, and she happened to mention me. So she said, you know, there's something else I'd really like to talk to you about. And I brought my daughter to the doctor's office, and the doctor started talking directly to her and said, well, you know, you need to ensure that, you know, if your mom is okay, if you're okay with your mom having your medical records, but you don't have to, and this type of thing. And she said it just got real awkward because, you know, that's her child, right? She is accountable for those decisions. But all of a sudden the doctor is trying to insinuate, and she didn't understand at the time, that she as a parent wouldn't have the right to see any type of medical records from her child. And she obviously needs to see those types of things because she's responsible for her child. Her child's a minor. She's only, you know, 12 or 13 at the time. So I said, look, I can do something about that for you because, you know, we've had a couple of different big health policy initiatives pushed throughout the state, and maybe something got caught up. I don't know. Let me research it. And if a bill is warranted, I'll introduce it. And a bill was warranted. I introduced it. We brought it to committee. And to be honest, Mike, what was kind of crazy to me was I had a lot of my colleagues look at me and say, hey, you know what? This is a great bill because we've actually personally experienced it. In fact, I had one of my colleagues look at me and said, I had this exact same problem with my 12-year-old where the doctor wanted my child to sign off that I could get the medical records so that I could then sign for any procedure or any type of medical stuff that he needed, because I have to sign for it as a parent or legal guardian. How does that make sense? So that's what we're trying to do. We're just trying to allow for parents or legal guardians to be able to have these medical records.
0: Do you like the phrase mama bear law?
1: So my constituent deemed it that. I'm okay with that. I love it. I think it's great.
0: Okay. And what is the age cutoff then when you know, a person can exclude their parents from their medical records?
1: So for this bill, which is still working through the process, it's once you become a legal adult, right? I mean, if you know, you're younger than 18, you can't sign for a mortgage, you can't go get a car loan, you can't go into military service, you can't drink. In fact, you can't get a tattoo unless you have a parent there with you, right? So how much more important is, you know, the medical decisions that, you're going to need to make, if especially if something's wrong, God forbid. But that's clearly the types of things that parents need to have that information so that they can help their children walk through whatever medical decisions are necessary.
0: I guess if a young person, say, decided to have an abortion and they didn't want their parents to know that they got pregnant, would that be the most extreme example?
1: Well, so, you know, that's a medical decision, yeah, that might need to be made. But think of all of the other decisions that are out there, all of the other things, whether it's, you know, minor procedures, whether it's minor diseases, whether it's major ones like cancer. I mean, these are things that you shouldn't have to sit there and go, well, hold on a second. Does this doctor actually have or does this parent actually have the right to have these medical records? Well, of course they do. I mean, common sense says that if you are responsible for your child and you are accountable for what for these decisions, you need all of the information in order to make those decisions.
0: I guess certain prescriptions would cause alarm too. And yeah, why did they come for the kids? That's what I always wondered. You know, I never thought that voting would be less than sacred, but now it's a mess. And I never thought they'd come for the kids, but they have. And State Representative Joe Aragona says, no, you don't. 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
5: Well, why don't we start with the World Cup? Cristiano Ronaldo and Portugal played to a 1-1 draw against the Democratic Republic of Congo in Houston yesterday. Then we saw Harry Kane and England take down Croatia 4-2. That was at the Jerry Dome in Arlington. Again, it's so strange. They were doing the drone shots outside that stadium, and they have the AT&T logo right on the top. It says AT&T Stadium on the side. During the NFL season, during the World Cup, of course, they have big tarps over all of them, so you cannot see any of that. Ghana shut out Panama 1-0 in rainy Toronto last night. And then finally, Colombia prevailed over Uzbekistan 3-1 in Mexico City. There will be four more matches today. Czechia plays South Africa. That's in Atlanta. Switzerland takes on Bosnia. Hey, that's in Inglewood if anybody wants to get out to that one. Canada takes on Qatar in Vancouver. And then we wrap it all up in Guadalajara when Mexico challenges South Korea. So it is another full day affair when it comes to World Cup. The United States will play tomorrow, I think, against Australia at 3 o'clock in the afternoon. And I'm going to test the excitement level for World Cup in the mid-Michigan area because I plan to hit at least three different bars. And I want to see right when this game's going on, and I want to see if it's busy during the day to watch U.S. soccer. I'll be there at least. The Tigers dropped their three-game series to the Astros following a 4-2 loss from Houston. Casey Mize, he's been out for a while. He came back, gave up three runs on six hits over four-plus innings. Harry Carpenter and Kevin McGonigal had solo shots as Detroit has lost two in a row. They're going to try to bounce back against division rival. That series is going to start tomorrow night against the White Sox. It's the beginning of the longest homestand of the season for Detroit. Tarek Skubal will get the start tomorrow. And then Saturday, Troy Melton, I believe, is going to start. And then on Sunday, Father's Day, Justin Verlander back wearing the old English D at Comerica Park for the first time in years. And then the Yankees will be in, taking our swing around Major League Baseball. The Cubs over the Rockies 8-6. And the Dodgers over the Rays in a sweep 5-4. That's brought to you by Dean Transportation.
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6: Hey, it's Ken Lundberg with the WSJM Morning Show. 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
6: I'm Ken Lundberg. As few disruptions as possible during the busiest parts of the summer tourist season. That's how state officials are describing steps they're taking for next year's reconstruction of Main Street in downtown St. Joseph. The Michigan Department of Transportation held its fifth and final open house on the project yesterday and unveiled its finalized construction plan. MDOT project engineer John Smith said the agency will focus first
9: on utility and infrastructure work surrounding the roadway.
10: There's going to be some work that's going to be starting in June of 2027. That's going to be work maybe only requiring a lane closure going to the outlet into the St. Joseph River near the jail to get the storm sewer up to the top of the hill. And then we won't start major road work with any closures until after Labor Day of 2027.
9: Smith said the roadway construction itself will take place during the winter of 27-28 with completion targeted by Memorial Day 2028. Local traffic will use side streets during construction, while commercial traffic will be routed around St. Joseph and Benton Harbor. City Manager Emily Hackworth said one major benefit of the project will be safer pedestrian crossings.
11: The way that we have a safe place for people to cross Main Street at really every intersection with either a traffic light or a protected pedestrian island feels to me like it's going to make Main Street so much safer.
9: Hackworth said MDOT incorporated feedback from residents, businesses, and local governments throughout the planning process. The project expected to cost approximately $20 million. Cracking down on illegal block parties, Benton Township is moving toward adopting a new ordinance designed to address large gatherings, parking issues, and excessive noise. The township board this week holding a second reading of the proposal, which would require permits for outdoor parties and events. Township Supervisor Kathy Yates said the ordinance is intended to target disruptive behavior.
12: They're doing commercial things within communities and causing other people who are homeowners distress. And so we want everybody to enjoy where they live and they bought, and we want them to be able to do what they want to do, but they just have to do it in the right place.
9: The ordinance would also require the review of parking plans and could result in permit denials if concerns are identified. Yates said blocked driveways and roadways have become an issue.
12: Police can enforce it better. They're blocking neighborhoods, you know, driveways and parking on both sides, and it's not safe in case of a fire or an emergency.
9: Police Chief Greg Abrams said vehicles found blocking roadways might be ticketed or towed. Events with more than 150 attendees would require township board approval, while smaller gatherings would be approved by the township clerk. In the WSJM newsroom, I'm Ken Lundberg.
13: ABC News, I'm Brian Clark. One major opinion today from the Supreme Court, where the justices unanimously agreed that a Texas marijuana user is allowed to legally own a gun. That man had brought a suit saying that a law barring illegal drug users from gun ownership violates the Second Amendment. AAA says gas prices have fallen below $4 per gallon, and President Trump admitted Wednesday there were economic considerations in his decision to end the war with Iran. ABC national security analyst Mick Mulroy says of the deal,
14: this is a big win for the Iranian regime. They get immediate funding up front. That's going to take away most of the pressure on their regime. They actually haven't agreed to turn over the strait, only to allow it to come to pre-war levels. So they have a gain from the war financially and long-term strategically, as this has proven to be a major leverage point for the Iranian regime.
13: This is ABC News.
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20: Partly cloudy skies this afternoon with a high of 72. Lows around 59 tonight, clear skies. Daytime highs approaching 74 tomorrow. Bright sunshine expected. Chance of rain showers Saturday and Sunday, 75. Saturday, 77. Sunday. A peek at the extended shows, 71. Monday, 74. Tuesday, and 77 on Wednesday. Right now, it's 61 degrees. That's your updated forecast. I'm meteorologist Paul Trombley.
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0: 60 Minutes has been in the news a lot lately for the insider palace intrigue that's been going on there with people getting fired and Anderson Cooper stepping away from the decade he spent there, I guess, or maybe even more. But we go all the way back to 60 Minutes being often the number one ranked show of the week. And this week, Melanie Case Clark, actually yesterday, came face-to-face with 60 Minutes, and her sister was there too, Lindsay Case Palsrock. She's a policy advocate and an advocate for her sister, who is recovering from a kratom addiction and making us all aware of how deadly that gas station drug is. Lindsay Case Palsrock is with us in Manhattan right now, along with her sister on our AT&T line, and quite an advocate for her sister, and savvy with the media, too. She has her own podcast called Better Than Average. Thank you for being here and calling in from the Big Apple, Lindsay. Well, a pretty elaborate setup there for a failed phone line, but I guess that happens sometimes. It's Michael Patrick Shields with you. I could use that 60 Minutes clock right about now saying tick, tick, tick, tick, tick, tick, tick instead. We'll get you 60 seconds of information from David Hall at Hall Financial. 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And you might say, well, I'm not buying a house. 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You can borrow that money if you want to. 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You can use it for anything you want. You could take a vacation. You could reinvest it in the stock market. And David Hall, with that cash out refinance, what do you advise people do with that money?
25: When you take cash out, you can do what you want. I don't necessarily love it on buying tons of stock or going on a vacation, but I do like it to pay off debt or maybe to make sure that you've got the right amount of savings for your lifestyle. So, you know, I'm a little more conservative than that, but certainly equity is at an all-time high, and it's a great opportunity for a lot of folks right now to utilize that equity, especially because of what's going on in the economy. A lot of folks could use a little extra cash right now, and cash out refinances are the most popular thing going right now in terms of what clients are looking for in general, not just at Hall Financial, but around the country.
0: 866-CALL-HALL and callhallfirst.com. The Lord has given me a well-instructed tongue to know the word that sustains the weary. He wakens me morning by morning, and Lindsay Case Palsrock is waking up after working with 60 Minutes yesterday in New York along with her sister. What was it like? Did 60 Minutes come looking for you, or did you pitch them? How did you connect this major television show with your sister's cause?
1: Yeah, Michael, this is Lindsay here. Sorry about that. But I had heard through the grapevine that they were working on a Kratom story. So I just sent a word over the producer, and they immediately wanted to talk. And so my sister and I spent an hour or so with them maybe 6 weeks ago. And they called last week and said, we want her here now. We want her here next week. Booked the flights, and it was really a great experience. Probably a couple hours, you know, between studio time and a walk through the park with the correspondent, John Wertheim, and some B-roll. It was a fantastic experience.
0: Melanie, it used to be a cliche that when you were in front of the 60 Minutes camera, you know, you would get nervous because they would be, well, pretty tough. What was it like to sit in front of those cameras? And it sounds like walk and talk through the park as well.
1: They are so good at putting you at ease. I really felt very comfortable. I had a great time. I was able to get my story out and just feel like myself, really. And they were so lovely.
0: Interesting, because of somebody in front of the 60 Minutes cameras might say, well, if they put you at ease, they got you. But they weren't trying to get you, it sounds like. They were trying to help you and your cause to remind people that Kratom is a potentially even fatal gas station drug. What was the angle, as far as you could tell, from 60 Minutes?
1: I think there were a lot of different angles. They definitely didn't shy away from some of the harder-hitting questions, but I didn't feel like they were working against me by any means or trying to, you know, catch me in something.
0: Lindsay, do they coach you? Do they? How does the whole production process go? And also, do they put you up in a nice place? Do they take care of you?
1: Yeah, I mean, Michael, honestly, they just kind of throw you in. You know, you get there, there's not a lot of lead time or coaching. I think, you know, they spoke to us on the front end and must have had a lot of confidence in Melanie and her ability to communicate. And I think we were there all of 7 minutes before she was in the chair. I would call it formal but informal process. You know, obviously a beautiful studio and lots of sound people and everything like that. But no, there was no real, you know, coaching or, you know, a lot of setup. It was just, you know, you're here, let's go.
0: Which correspondent interviewed Melanie, Lindsay? Do you-

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1: I had met, and then, of course, you know, he's really wonderful and direct as a reporter and an interviewer on camera, you know, kind still, but it's just fun to watch that. The difference in someone like that on camera.
2: Melanie, you've been on this program. You've been on many others. You've been in newspaper accounts and now 60 Minutes, the pinnacle of media. How do you feel about all of this? You probably weren't somebody used to being in front of the camera like that, were you?
1: No, this is definitely the most camera attention I've gotten in my entire life. But I feel, you know, pretty normal about it, strangely. It has been a really healing experience for me to kind of take back, you know, take back my sense of self a little bit after the devastation that was done by my addiction. But it feels strangely normal, I have to say.
2: Well, you're courageous to share it with us and courageous. And, you know, it's not easy to fly around the country and be interviewed and be in uncomfortable situations and share such a personal story. But I know you're helping people and bringing the awareness of the deadly kratom, the gas station drug that you can get right over the counter in some states, including Michigan, but maybe not for long. Thank you and good luck in the Big Apple.
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0: The intricacies of golf are a funny thing. It's Michael Patrick Shields with you. And if you were to go where the first ball was struck, the first time the game was created, you might stand there and say, where is it? And you'd be in St. Andrews in Scotland, where the old course plays right into the corner of town and out along the sea and back. And it's funny because you can play it forward if you really want to. You can play it backwards. What do I mean by that? Well, instead of teeing from the first tee, you would tee from where is essentially the 18th green and play the whole loop backwards. And it's bizarre to think of. But if you want to really know what it's like without going all the way to Scotland, you can do it in Michigan, of all places. You go to Forest Dunes in Roscommon, where they have a couple of courses, but one of them is designed by Tom Doak. And Tom Doak is the premier living golf architect of our time. And he happens to live in Traverse City. And I keep in touch with him. But he designed this course called The Loop. And I've gone there. I played it with Tim Pritchard. And I think Tim McGuire was with us that day. And you can play 18 holes one day. It's like a links-style course. Out in the open. Not too many trees. Mostly, you know, links land. And then the next day, you play it backwards. And you say, wow, there are two golf courses here, and you wouldn't even know it. And there were so many times that I was down in the fairway where I would turn around and say, okay, now let me imagine. Yep, there's the hole going the other way. That's what I played yesterday. It's really, really an amazing experience. And so thank you to Tom Doak for giving that to us here in Michigan. We sure appreciate that. We know that he's been all around the world, Tom Doak, designing so many world top 100 courses as far away as Tasmania and New Zealand. And Larry Olmsted has actually played the St. Andrews golf course, the old course at St. Andrews, in reverse. They don't do it very often, but once in a while they give him a chance to do it. And as you know, he's a big fan of Boyne, and he's on our AT&T line right now. Larry Olmsted is. You were just there, weren't you, playing the old course in reverse?
1: Yes, in April is when they do it, and they do it twice, but they do it in one session. So they set it up so you one group plays it forward one day, then backwards the next, and then the second group plays it backwards and forward so they don't have to change the routing more than once.
0: What is it like?
1: It's a little crazy. You know, you tee off from the first tee to the 17th green, playing down the 18th fairway. And if you remember in 2000 when Tiger won, they made a big deal of the fact that he didn't go in any of the bunkers the whole 4 days. But for big hitters, that's not really a big deal because when they reversed it, if you think of a golf course, the bunkers are usually about two-thirds of the way down the fairway. So when they reverse it, they're much closer to the tee than they should be or would be. And big hitters can carry all the fairway bunkers pretty easily. But when you turn it around, you go in every bunker.
0: Hey, by the way, our listener and friend Scott Ellis from the Michigan Licensed Beverage Association, he's in the car right now driving to northern Michigan. He's going up to play in the Pro-Am for the Epson Tour at the Heather Course at the Highlands in the Boyne Highlands Resort there. You've played in many, many, many professional Pro-Ams, and I know you wish you were at Boyne with him today. But any advice for him playing with these lady professionals in a Pro-Am?
1: Yeah, absolutely. Playing in a Pro-Am is my favorite thing in golf. If you've never done it, you tend to be nervous. Don't be nervous. No matter what you've done, they've seen worse. They've played with people who've never swung a club before. I played with a pro who said that his when they got rental clubs, his amateur partner didn't know if he was right-handed or left-handed. So don't worry about it, and the women in general are much more laid back and friendly, and my experience is sort of the higher rank, the more famous the person, the less fun they are to be with. So these women on the Epson Tour will be open, chatty, they are not worried about you telling stories about them at cocktail parties. So But they don't like to just talk about golf, so I always try to chat to them about their charity involvement, their hobbies, their other things, because they talk about golf all the time.
0: Well, we know you love Boyne and a big supporter. It's the Heather Course there, Robert Trent Jones, one of the great designers, and we are saluting Tom Doak today. Now, the sad thing is, Larry, we've got Aidan Newman with us on the line. He's a golfer at Madonna University, and twice he has won the virtual championship. He shot 53 to do it the other day, and he won a trip to play the Old Course reversed at St. Andrews. So I think he would have been there with you, but his coach needed him, as I understand it, to compete in a back at home. So he had to turn down the trip. Aiden Newman at Madonna University. Is that true? Is that what happened?
2: Yes, that is true. It was just a little unfortunate scheduling-wise. I believe the event for the Old Course was on Friday, and we had our conference championship that Saturday, the day after. So just with flights and everything, it just wouldn't have made sense. If it was any other tournament, I would have been able to skip it, but it was our conference championship. So I unfortunately was not able to skip it to go to the Old Course.
0: You sacrificed for the team. Have you ever been there, and can you make it there again sometime?
2: We are going to make it a priority next year to make sure I'm able to go, yes. But okay, other than that, I've not been there, no.
0: So you had to win the tournament again, the virtual tournament, in order to qualify to go back again?
2: Yes, that's just what I had to do, wow. Yeah.
0: You won't be denied, will you?
2: No, I'm going to make sure I go this time, yes.
0: It's the Top Tracer range, and you played digital golf, essentially, and you shot 53, which is pretty hard to do on a real course, against thousands of other players around the world. And to win it back-to-back is super cool. By the way, what happened at that conference championship?
2: So I played three rounds, shot 75, 74, 75, so I didn't do too bad. It was pretty difficult. It was more or less a link-style course. We were down in Indiana. The wind was blowing like between 25 and 35 miles an hour. Ooh. All 3 days. So it was pretty brutal. But
0: well, you got the Scottish weather anyway. Congratulations, Aiden Newman. See you at the Old Course next year.
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0: Jim Holcomb, the president and CEO of the Michigan Chamber.
9: As we look forward to Michigan's future and how we're going to have the growth we need, how do we make Michigan prosperous for everyone who lives here, we need to make sure that we have a framework that allows growth in Michigan. And unfortunately, right now, with populism and some activism, a lot of people just don't want us to move forward on many projects that really would set Michigan on a prosperous track forward.
0: Jim Holcomb from the Michigan Chamber has a podcast. Tony Cuthbert, the name of that podcast is?
10: It is My Business Matters, and my is M-I as in Michigan. My Business Matters.
0: M-I Business Matters, wherever you get your podcasts. And you might also try the Andrew Abood A-List Hour podcast, which you can get wherever you get your podcasts. He's the super attorney who talks to intriguing people. As we spin the wheel of Abood, how about a sample of what his podcast sounds like? Who should we hear from?
10: Let's go. Michigan State is always in the news, right? Whether for good, for worse, whatever it might be. So let's talk with Tim Damon and Andrew Abood. And they were advocating to keep Michigan State football games at home and not anywhere else.
11: When you think about fall football Saturdays, there's a reason why the businesses scream when they move that last game to Detroit, you know, even in November. Yeah. But it's, you know, it's huge. And I think from hotel and small business and restaurants and everything every Saturday. And
12: you know, when they take that game down to Detroit and when Iz takes the game to LCA or whatever, it's like, why not just play the game here? You know, why not just have the home games here?
11: I know.
12: You can argue about manufacturers taking jobs out of the country or out of state. Mm-hmm. Well, you know, it's not just manufacturers. You know, you take a game away, you're taking jobs and time and money out of the community, and you need, not that you can be super critical, but you need somebody to advocate, hey, keep them right here. Keep the games here. Keep the winning here. Yeah. You know.
0: Jim Damon with the Lansing Chamber of Commerce. And speaking of money, every day about 75 cents of every energy dollar is at work securing the grid, upgrading equipment, preparing for storms. 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And we hope Scott Ellis and the Epson Tour players who were just at Firekeepers last week at the Medalists have good weather today at Boyne for the Pro-Am there, where we're heard on WMKT. It's Michael Patrick Shields all across Michigan through the AT&T microphones.
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0: Gordie Howe Bridge is ready to operate, but not open. Why not? We'll find out in just a minute. It's a major infrastructure project for the state of Michigan and Canada. Curiously, another infrastructure project that is connecting the United States and Canada is the Great Lakes Tunnel in the Straits of Mackinac, where the Line 5 pipelines will be buried 200 feet below the surface. In that Great Lakes Tunnel, and Enbridge Energy is going to spend $500 million to build that tunnel. They're at least $100 million in now with the rock and soil sampling, et cetera, and so forth. And those pipelines have been operating just as long as the Mackinac Bridge. They were built by the same company, in fact, more than 60 years ago. But Ryan Duffy from Enbridge Energy updates us on where things stand now on this infrastructure tunnel project.
1: The permitting process, it's progressing. We're very focused on quality and safety as we plan the project, making sure everything is done right. And where we are now is the Army Corps is continuing to do its work and reviews, moving closer to a decision there. And then at the state level, we're renewing a permit we had previously, but we now need to renew it. So those reviews are continuing. And we feel like a good way to look at this project really is that it's modernizing, it's upgrading, just like we're always upgrading everything we have in our lives, our computers, our phones, our cars. You know, that's what we're doing here. We're upgrading this infrastructure. So that's really our mindset. Line 5 is extremely safe now. The tunnel makes it even safer. And during construction, Line 5 will continue to be operated safely in the Straits, in part because of the great EastMox systems we have in place there. So our tunnel team remains focused on the work. We know the tunnel is really the best way forward. We know it will both protect the environment, the communities in northern Michigan, and make sure we have that energy we need.
0: Pretty soon we'll be talking about boats going from the Detroit area, from Port Huron to Mackinac, in the Port Huron to Mackinac race. And those infrastructure projects are connected by the inland waterway of the Great Lakes. That is the Great Lakes Tunnel. And above water, in fact, high above water, is the Gordie Howe Bridge, which I'm told you could drive over right now if you wanted to, but you can't because it's not open. Chad Livengood, politics editor at the Detroit News, has the answer, maybe, and some of it leads to the Speaker of the House, Matt Hall, the Richland Republican, joins us on the program from time to time. Chad Livengood, you can read him in the Detroit News or listen to him now. Thank you for being here. You can see the thing. I guess it's ready, but what's the holdup?
2: Well, the holdup is just politics at this point, Michael Patrick. The White House is making a variety of demands. They've tried to use the bridge opening as leverage in trade negotiations, as they're trying to negotiate a new trade agreement with Canada and Mexico, and knowing that Canada is the sole investor of this bridge that connects Detroit and Windsor now. $6 billion Canadian, $4.7 billion American. And so Canada has everything to lose here. So the arguments, the bridge wars that we've had in Detroit for a couple of decades now, kind of this is like the newest saga, and Speaker Matt Hall has sort of inserted himself into it, saying that we need to get a better deal than a free bridge.
0: Well, he's upset, from what I read in your story, that the United States won't get any of the fees from the trucks and cars crossing.
2: Well, yeah, that's true. Initially, under the deal, the Canadians have to get repaid for their investment, so all the toll revenue will be collected by the Canadians until they got their $6 billion paid back to their treasury. The question is how much truck traffic is there that will support that will pay that? How long will it take to pay that back? The Windsor Canadian Bridge Authority has never said how many years they project. Some Canadian officials I've talked to think it could be 7 decades. And Matt Hall looks at that and says, well, that means we'll never really own the bridge. We have nominal ownership in the bridge. He's correct about that, that we are definitely, like, even though it says on paper for it's a 50-50 split, It's not 50-50 until the tolls are paid back. And so Hall and the White House, in particular the president, view this as, that, hey, we're sending trucks over that bridge from Michigan. We should be getting, or people are coming into Michigan with trucks, shipping parts and other goods between the two countries. We should be getting a share of that. They're trying to essentially renegotiate a deal that was done 14 years ago by Republican Governor Rick Snyder. The ironies here, though, Michael Patrick, is that Rick Snyder is partially to thank for getting Matt Hall into power. You might remember he went on a fundraising drive for the House Republicans in the 2024 cycle, trying to get a Republican majority restored to the state house, and as a result, Matt Hall got the gavel.
0: The legislature didn't like the idea to begin with.
2: No, they did not. I mean, this went on for years. But in the Granholm administration, the bill was famously held up by former Senate Majority Leader Mike Bishop. And then when a new Majority Leader came in, Randy Bishop, he wanted this initiative and this bridge, and he tried and failed to get the votes, and that led to Governor Snyder doing this interlocal agreement where he took a bypass around the legislature, a pretty extraordinary move back in 2012. After there was just years of stalemate in the legislature, in part because of the sympathies from lawmakers, Republican lawmakers, to the owners of the Ambassador Bridge, the Maroon family, that building this new bridge would disrupt their private enterprise. And as everyone knows, they are the only bridge operator in Detroit. You can't take trucks through the tunnel, only passenger cars. And so as a result, they have effectively have a monopoly at that border crossing, which is the busiest border crossing in North America.
0: Does the state get money from the Maroons?
2: No. They did not. Okay. No, it's a privately owned bridge, and so we do. We state does own the Blue Water Bridge in Port Huron. Jointly owned it with the Canadians. So we do get money from that, but it doesn't make money. It just makes enough money essentially to pay for the upkeep and maintenance of the Blue Water Bridge.
0: Does Canada then have to cough up something just to make this go away?
2: Well, that's a good question. Is there a price that they'll have to pay, or are there conditions? I mean, one of the things that the Maroons have wanted for the longest time is an assurance that there wouldn't be a ban on trucks coming to their bridge. Essentially, I mean, that was one of the reasons the Canadians wanted to build this bridge. They wanted to get trucks off of Huron Church Street, which is for people's knowledge, is kind of like a regular boulevard with multiple stoplights, and it's effectively like driving down Telegraph, and so it's a 6-lane road in the middle of a city, and they want to get all these heavy trucks off that. So that's why the Canadians went out of their way to not only build a $6 billion bridge, they also built a $1 billion highway spur called the Herb Gray Parkway to connect to the Ontario 401, all in the effort of trying to ease traffic, make it go faster over this crossing.
0: Chad Livengood is so savvy on so many topics. Read him in the Detroit News. Have you ever wondered why health insurance costs seem to keep going up? I was doing some research online and I stumbled upon some surprising information on Blue Cross Blue Shield of Michigan's website, miBlueDaily.com/affordability. 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It's eye-opening information that can help everyone better understand the complexities of the healthcare system and its impact on your health insurance costs.
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0: 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Nobody won the Powerball. Nobody won the Mega Millions. So Saturday, we have a Powerball of $302 million. And on Friday, a Mega Millions of $452 million big ones. 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So why would you pay more? Hope you're having a lucky weekend. It will be Father's Day weekend. Just a reminder for dear old Dad, and we'll spotlight him tomorrow here on this program. There are some things we won't do, and I'll tell you those tomorrow. Two, stay right there. We'll be right here. What else is going on? Tropical Storm Arthur, speaking of fathers, that was my father's name, is going to make landfall in Texas, and that will raise the flood risk across the southern United States. We're really already into the tropical storm season. Apparently so. Okay, now, Jeff Bezos, he's not happy. The guy who founded Amazon and bought the Washington Post told Donald Trump that the Washington Post was the worst investment he'd ever made. He said, people there are terrible. Maybe he should have known, that getting into the media business at that level in the swamp would be an unpleasant situation. And by the way, he's building a home, $250 million, at Billionaire Bunker. Congratulations. He's fairly insulated from it. Police have raided a house in Vietnam City where they saved 400 cats from being eaten and slaughtered. What happens to the 400 cats? By the way, when is the world going to end? Well, they have applied science to it, and they put all the factors together. I don't know if you want to circle this date on your calendar. But they looked at everything, okay? All of the science. Humanity, man's inhumanity to man, birth rates, trends, weather. Okay? And it will end in 17,000 years. Okay, so it has a 95% chance of making it for 17,000 years. So someone's going to get it, but it won't be us. And they may have found Noah's Ark in Turkey. Mount Ararat is where they said it was when I was a kid, and now they're getting really serious about the science of it all, and they have some underground drone named Gopher. And they think they found a massive man-made structure buried beneath the site that is probably the Ark. Now, you know what? We hear a lot about what if we find out there's aliens? But what if they find out there's proof of the Bible? I think there's already some proof of Jesus Christ, that he was at least a historical figure, at least a political figure. But what if they find out more about the Bible? Young people who strongly believe their nation was secretly great reported higher stress over time, not relief. What is that supposed to mean? National narcissism. National narcissism and stress. I guess if they tell you you're number one, you might be stressed. And you might say, oh boy, now I have to live up to it. Is that it? Is that all of our parents telling us that we got the participation medals and we're great and all that? We're everybody's unique and special? So that nobody's unique and nobody's special? Maybe so. New York Post, California Post has a story about the six-figure salaries of the babysitters the nannies to the 1%. How would you like Louis Vuitton bags and private flights? How'd you like to be a million-dollar nanny on call all the time, but wealthy at the same time, inside the golden cage? Check it out for yourself. Here we are. It's MPS through the AT&T microphones.
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0: The $850 million Obama Museum on the south side of Chicago will have its grand opening today, and former Presidents Joe Biden, Bill Clinton, and George W. Bush are expected to be there with the Obamas. We've got Tony Cuthbert with us right now to talk sports.
7: Hey, his favorite baseball team will be in the city of Detroit starting tomorrow, the White Sox. It is the first of a three-game series, and this is the longest homestand of the year for the Tigers. So if you were ever going to get out there, one would think this might be the one, especially with Tarek Skubal on the mound for Detroit tomorrow, maybe in one of his final starts wearing the old English D. Just with how
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7: Maybe the Tiger players will be doing that today because they're back home, and guess what? They have the day off. Not sure if they deserve it. They lost to the Astros yesterday 4-2 from Houston. Therefore, they lost 2-3 in that series. Casey Mize made his return. He gave up 3 runs on 6 hits over 4-plus innings. Kerry Carpenter and Kevin McGonigal had solo home runs in the loss. Now, there's one other interesting Tigers item. Wencel Perez, he's kind of one of these guys that comes off the bench, but he's used. He's an offensive player, so good on him. But he had a freak accident that occurred in Houston over the week. He was hit in the face by a resistance band while working out. Now, doctors are still determining the severity of this injury, so odds are he'll be out for a while. The team also placed Gleyber Torres. He's already been on the injured list multiple times this season. He's there again with an oblique strain. Our swing around Major League Baseball, the Cubs over the Rockies 8-6, and the Dodgers sweep away the Tampa Bay Rays. Last night, the final was 5-4 on that one. The whole division that we pay attention to, the MPS division of Major League Baseball, is idle today. Put your feet up. The Lions were on the field yesterday, part of mandatory minicamp. That was the last one. Therefore, the next time we see them, it will be training camp next month. Do not wish away the summer, though. The FIFA World Cup continues, and I guess the big game from yesterday that everybody's talking about, Portugal played to a 1-1 draw against the Democratic Republic of Congo in Houston, and that was a shocker to many. Me, I just watch and blissfully ignorant and have no idea what's going on. That's brought to you by Dean Transportation.
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5: I'm Ken Lundberg. Residents living near Gene Clock Park are asking Benton Harbor officials to take additional steps to limit overnight vehicle access to the park. Members of the Gene Clock Neighborhood Coalition addressed city commissioners this week, requesting greater transparency regarding public safety and legal decisions affecting the park. Coalition member Jacqueline Elliott questioned why vehicle access cannot be restricted after 10 p.m. while still allowing pedestrian access.
3: A gate that closes to cars at night does not have to close to people. We would like to understand whether the city's legal analysis addresses that distinction or whether it conflates the two.
5: Resident Susan Hertong also called for repairs to the road spikes previously used to control vehicle access at the park's entrance.
8: Vehicles are using that access point at all hours of the night. Residents on Grand Boulevard have been documenting reckless driving, late night gatherings, and dangerous behavior in and around that entrance for years and reporting to the city.
5: Coalition members say they're still seeking clarity regarding park governance, liability concerns, and enforcement practices. The group formed following a shooting at the park that happened on May 18th. Better access to the beaches. The South Haven City Council has approved the purchase of additional materials to expand ADA accessible walkways at city beaches. The $85,000 purchase from Michigan Lake Products will allow the walkways to extend closer to the shoreline. Councilmember Tom Capps questioned whether the expense should be delayed given other city priorities.
9: We have the ADA walk there now. This is just to extend it. I think very few communities have what we have. So I think what we have is adequate for now. Maybe can be looked at later.
5: City Manager Kate Hosier said the purchase completes a project that council had already approved. Councilmember Dave Flack supported the revised plan.
10: I know that there have been a lot of letters and calls about the fact that that access really put you pretty far away from the water. And even with our beach wheelchairs, it's still difficult. So knowing we've already approved a big chunk of this, I am willing to move forward with the rest.
5: Hosier said the accessible walkways should extend all the way to the water if the city is going to promote them as ADA accessible. Measure passed with Caps and Eddie Polk voting no. Present Pillars is seeking state funding to launch a community-led violence intervention initiative in Benton Harbor and Benton Township. The Benton Township Board of Trustees this week approving a letter of support for the organization's application for a $500,000 grant through the Michigan Department of Health and Human Services. Executive Director James Gunter said the area was identified as a priority for the program. The state has made $1.8 million available through the grant program with Benton Harbor.
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2: You know, the United States, it feels like collectively we fall in love with the World Cup every 4 years. You know, when you think of these other countries, this is their football. This is their NFL. But we love our stars. We fell in love, or a lot of people fell in love collectively with the WNBA with Caitlin Clark, Lance Armstrong with the Tour de France, Larry Bird Magic Johnson with the NBA. Great players do more than win games. They actually create fans.
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2: Made it to a Thursday. It's hour one. Come on in. We're fully assembled. Fritzy's here. Dylan in the back row up front. You got Marvin, Paulie, yours truly. And, of course, the backroom guys. We're down a pair of backroom guys, Anthony and Rob, diehard Knicks fans. I gave them the day off to go into the parade. The parade's scheduled to start in an hour from now, and from what we've been told, it's a mess. It's chaos, but it might be organized chaos right now. Weather, a little overcast, but expected to get a little bit warmer, but we'll check in with those two goofballs. I jokingly said yesterday, because somebody said, hey, do you think that the Knicks fans can go to the parade? I said, yeah, if they take off their shirts and one puts N on his chest and one paints Y on his chest, and they hold hands walking through the parade. And they go, okay. And I went, all right. So I sent them on their way. They went really early this morning, but police are, they're calling it holding pens. I don't like that. That sounds soccer-like. Holding pens during the parade route there. They're expecting over 4 million. I think it'll be more than that. The Cubs, I think, are on record as having 5 million when they won the World Series. But this one feels to be bigger. Yes, Paul.
3: We've been tracking this a little bit here on our side, and both the New York City and the police department in New York City. The parade route is in southern Manhattan. It's the old traditional parade route. And a lot of alerts that the pens are full, the areas are full for viewing, and the trains aren't stopping in the area anymore.
2: It's going to be a mess. 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Hopefully, everybody's good, though, and they stay safe, and we have a fun day for this parade. All right, 877-3DP-SHOW, email address, dp@danpatrick.com. Twitter handle at dpshow. Good morning if you're watching on Peacock. That's our streaming partner. Download the app if you haven't done so. And we say good morning to our radio affiliates around the country. Play of the day, poll question, stat of the day. All of that forthcoming. We have a weather delay at the U.S. Open on Long Island, Shinnecock Hills. There's fog. Dan Hicks from NBC Sports, who will be the lead play-by-play guy for this coverage on NBC, he will join us coming up in about 20 minutes from now. And I'm not sure if it's more about the course or the conditions. This will be a very, very, very tough test. If you are under par, I think you're holding the trophy at the end of the week. So we'll have that for you coming up here. Let's pull a question for the first hour of the program, Dylan.
4: Well, Dan, Todd sent a couple.
2: Okay.
4: For starters, do you wish you were at the Knicks parade today? Yes or no?
2: No.
4: I thought you might say that.
2: No. No. Not at all. Now, I'm not a diehard Knicks fan. Even going for the event, I still wouldn't want to go to that.
4: It does have a Times Square at New Year's Eve feel, which has never really appealed to me.
2: Nope. And, you know, and I have a apartment in New York. I'm in there a lot. I love the city. But there are certain times when you leave the city, when you know better to leave the city. And this is one of those times where you're like, nah, I'll watch it on TV. I'll watch the highlights. But I think claustrophobia might be the word that would come into play for me. What else do you have?
4: Does this Knicks team win another title? Yes or no? It seems like they're going to run it back with the same starting five.
2: You know me. I love the Knicks and Jalen Brunson. So, yes, of course, they're going to win another title there.
4: A repeat?
2: No. It's really difficult. That's why we've had eight different champions. I felt bad for our guy, Vincent Goodwill, the mothership, where he talked about, and he was using, He used the word hyperbole. He said, oh, it's kind of a participation trophy that the Knicks won because everybody's winning it. That's not a good comment. Maybe you have parity, but that doesn't diminish what the Knicks did or OKC did or Denver did. You can't do that. Now, we've tried to diminish what the Lakers did in the bubble, which I think was even harder to do because they had home court advantage. Everybody had the same advantage or disadvantage in the bubble. But, you know, what the Knicks did, that's a championship, not a participation trophy. All right, what else do you have?
4: We got some soccer, some football, if you want, Dan.
2: Yeah, I watched a little bit of it yesterday. I wanted to see if Ronaldo would step up into the category with the other, you know, big-name players. He did not. Would they end up with a tie?
4: Yeah, they tied Congo 1-1.
2: Yeah. Big day for Congo. You know what's happening? If you look at the World Cup, it's now 48 countries. It was 32. So it's sort of taken on the model of March Madness or maybe college football where, hey, more storylines, more money, more countries involved. And what you're getting is Cape Verde. Like nobody had heard of Cape Verde or Cape Verde. But what a great story. That's when you have a 16 beating a 1 where you go, where is that place? You know, Ghana, surprising. Like, that's what's fun about the Congo. That's what's fun about this is you're getting these teams, these storylines that you wouldn't normally have if you had 32 countries. Now with 48, now you got a chance to at least go toe-to-toe with somebody. And that's what these small countries, that's what these small college teams want. Give us a chance. So when Boise State or Arizona State, they get in, SMU gets into the college football playoffs, that's all they want. Just give us a chance. And then you get these teams, these countries that go, we're Spain. Who are you? We're Portugal. Who are you? They're already thinking about their next match. Meanwhile, for these countries, it's the most important day of their lives. And that's the fun part of it. You are getting upsets. Even if you get a draw for these countries, it's the biggest win that they'll have in their country, in their history. Yeah, Paulie.
3: Did you just comp Ghana and Arizona State? That's nice. It's early. I'm going to give you a bloop.
2: I think I'd have to do Boise State there, maybe.
3: Fantastic.
2: Arizona State should be better.
3: They made the playoffs.
2: Yeah, they did. All right. my guy, Harry Kane, had another. He had a brace. Is that what they call it, Paulie?
3: Nice.
2: When you have two goals?
3: Nice.
2: He had a brace. Austria, Colombia, England, Ghana, all pick up victories there. Good stuff. Fun. You know, you can always find a game. Yes, Todd?
0: When I heard that term, it's like he played with a brace on and he got two goals? What is he doing out there?
2: 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Yes, Paul?
3: Dan, the origin of brace is Old England and France. It's with hunting trips. If you killed two of an animal, for some reason, they called that a brace when you came home, and it morphed into sports. Back to you.
2: But scoring three goals is still a hat trick.
3: Right, and I don't know if killing three pheasants back in the 1900s was a hat trick or not. Checking.
2: Here's a stat for you to keep in mind with the U.S. Open. There have been more people to walk on the moon than to finish under par in all of the U.S. Opens that have been held at Shinnecock Hills. There have been 654 players who participated in the U.S. Open. Only three of them have finished under par.
3: That brings up today's...

0: Stat of the day, brought to you by Panini America. Yes, Paul?
1: That brings up today's poll question. Would you rather walk on the moon or go under at the U.S. Open?
0: I think I'd rather go under par at the U.S. Open in Shinnecock, yes. When you think about it, 12 people have walked on the moon. Only 3 players have shot under par. I think you had 2 of those guys in one tournament. I think Phil Mickelson finished under par. So wait a minute. So this is Retief Goosen. Did Brooks Koepka finish under par, Dylan?
2: He was 1 over.
0: 1 over par. Okay.
2: Goosen was, I think, has the best.
0: He was 4 under?
2: 4 under.
0: Okay.
2: Which is crazy.
0: Tommy Fleetwood, did he finish under par to Brooks Koepka? Or no, because Koepka was over par. Who were the 3 guys? So it's Retief Goosen.
2: It was Goosen. I was looking at this yesterday, actually.
0: Okay.
2: Checking.
0: Okay.
2: Checking.
0: Check with Ray in the back. Yeah, Paulie.
1: I had the list of people who've walked on the moon to Phil. If you need it.
2: Buzz Aldrin.
1: Yeah. James Irwin.
0: By the way, remember when Phil Mickelson lost his mind when he had a putt and then it kept rolling and then he just putted it and it hadn't stopped yet? One was Raymond Floyd. I was there in 1986. What am I talking about? I actually was a little pimply-faced kid for a Cub reporter there for CNN out there on the island. You know, when I was at CNN, I covered 2 U.S. Opens. One was at Shinnecock, and the other one was Fuzzy Zeller and Greg Norman at Wingfoot. Famously, Fuzzy waving the white flag, he thought he had lost, and then they had to have an 18-hole playoff on Monday. Yes, Todd?
3: If you weren't married and you were in the prime of your dating days, what would be more impressive to the lady saying that you, assuming you can prove it somehow, that you walked on the moon and you were under par at the U.S. Open? How would that change if it was in your earlier days?
0: I was just joking. I'd rather be walking on the moon.
3: You would?
0: Yeah, I don't think there's a woman.
3: I thought you were
0: woman.
3: Serious.
0: No. That's the actor in me.
3: That was impressive.
0: Yeah, well, that's what I do. I'm an actor. Walking on the moon. Because you'd have to have somebody understand, you were under par at Shinnecock? Like, I don't know who's going to be that excited. You know, Nelly Korda might go, wow, I'm impressed. Well, I also walked on the moon. So what? So have 12 other guys. Yes, Dylan.
2: If you ask Bryson DeChambeau if there's been more people to shoot under par at Shinnecock, it's an obvious yes because no one's walked on the moon.
0: Okay. All right. All right. Let's see what you did.
3: Going political.
0: All right. Yeah. Okay. Going early. Paul.
1: Those Apollo astronauts, they slayed.
0: They did.
1: Slayed.
0: Astronauts were heartthrobs, man.
1: One seeds.
0: They came back. They were boy band hot. You know? Everybody wanted to date an astronaut or marry an astronaut. Yes, Dylan.
2: Didn't Buzz Aldrin punch some guy in the face a couple years ago?
0: Yes, he did.
2: What was that for? Or
0: the
2: why?
0: Guy didn't believe that he had walked on the moon.
2: It was Bryson.
0: No, it was not. But yeah, Buzz punched him right in the face. Yeah. And that was only a couple of years ago. Yes, Todd.
3: Imagine looking up at the moonlight with your friend and you can actually say I was up there, that I was actually on that thing up there. Wouldn't that be pretty romantic and amazing?
0: I have no idea.
3: What do you mean you have no idea? If you're laying in the grass with some young lady and you point up to the moon and say I was on the moon, as opposed to just saying, you know, I was on the moon once.
0: How did we get here?

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1: Totally did. 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
2: No. Yes, Paul.
3: Show her the paycheck you got for finishing under at the U.S. Open.
2: Mm-hmm.
3: There you go.
2: Yeah, okay. All right. 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
3: Send the Emmy over.
2: 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By the way, when Cristiano Ronaldo was walking off the pitch, the fans were chanting, Messi, Messi, Messi. Taking a shot. Ronaldo is kind of, he disappeared, took the money, went to Saudi Arabia, now coming back, and this is where he's going to remind us at 41, hey, I'm just as good as any of these other players. Just didn't go as scripted. And I think one analyst called him out for being selfish, because this is where you want to score a goal. I think Thierry Henry called him out because there was a moment where he could have sacrificed and deferred to his teammate, and he did not. Yes, Dylan.
4: While we're rolling, Dan, I have a poll question idea.
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4: Okay, we'll save it.
2: Yeah, we'll save it. We'll save it. All right, back after this, Dan Patrick Show. 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What about draws? 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
4: I could have used it because I did bet on all the draws yesterday.
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2: You must have been busy, but The Odd Couple with Rob Parker and Calvin Washington. We're breaking this down.
3: Every day I'm shuffling.
4: Brendan Sorsby, he's been a topic of discussion for what, maybe a week or so now. A judge gave him, I don't even know if I want to call it a slap on the wrist. There was no slap involved. In fact, there was like coddling involved and like almost like you gave him cookies for being bad. Like, here you go. I know you're being bad. And we find out he's going to go to the supplemental draft. One thing we've learned about the NFL, Rob G, you can do anything except stand up or in some cases kneel for social inequality in this country.
5: That's right.
4: Shout out to Colin Kaepernick. Uh-huh. You can do anything. You can literally manslaughter. I mean this sincerely. I'd be funny. With Dante Stallworth, you can be domestic violence. You can sell drugs. You can do drugs. You can do anything. If you're talented, they'll find a way to, hey, you come on back. Except that. God forbid you do that. Stand up for social inequality and kneel for a better America. God forbid you do that. But I said that to say, for me as a general manager, in this particular instance, and I want to, it's delicate for me. There's certain things a young person can do. You did, I don't know, but I'm saying you do dumb stuff when you're 18, 19, and we were before the cell phone recording video era. Yes. So you did dumb stuff.
5: Yeah.
4: If this were Rob G, he got into a bar fight, that happens, right? If this were DUI, I'd be like, man, left a frat party or club when he was 19, 21 in college. And, you know, even if it happened once or twice, you'd be like, all right, man, just young, dumb, and in college. My fear with this one and why I would not draft him, preferably me, is because...
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7: How believable is it when Dana White also said that he'll never be putting on a White House type event again? So Dana White, when he says never, I don't buy it. This guy loves a spectacle. He's a promoter. He's addicted to this type of thing. Addicted to the impossible. And so the impossible, because if you would say, well, they're not going to actually do this. People are like, well, that's a nice idea, but that's not going to happen. And the impossible has a funny way of happening more than one time. It's kind of like a gym membership cancellation. It looks good on paper, but it never actually sticks. You know what I'm saying? And so the reality is that Dana White, he doesn't close doors. He leaves them cracked just enough for a camera crew to squeeze through to make a documentary.
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0: We'll talk to Dan Hicks, NBC lead golf play-by-play announcer. He'll join us coming up. And play is underway. I think they had about an hour and a half delay due to fog there. You know, it's conditions and the course. And you combine those two, and that's why they've had, what, three players? And all of the golfers who have played this course during the U.S. Open that have broken par. Yes, Paulie.
1: I got a question for a casual golf person like myself and those listening. What makes a course impossible like this? What is the general setup that makes it so tough?
0: The wind, that you could get it up to 25 to 30 miles an hour. And then is that going to dry out the greens? If it dries out the greens, can, you know, these shots hold the green? But, you know, where you put the, you'll have to be a little more generous with some of the hole placements here. Because there are places on the green. And if you watch Golf Channel at night, like they're out there hitting shots and saying, look, if you put it here, it's going to roll off the green. And you're thinking, boy, you'd think that you'd be in great shape there. Let's bring in Dan Hicks. He's at Shinnecock here, NBC's lead golf play-by-play announcer. Let me ask the important question here, Dan. Would you rather, now 12 people have walked on the moon, and what, we have three or four people broken par at the U.S. Open at Shinnecock in history. Would you rather break par?
2: Right, yep.
0: Would you rather break par or be like the ninth man on the moon?
2: Break par, not even a doubt. Because I would join the select few. I'd be four guys out of like 690 guys in the history of Shinnecock's U.S. Open to break par. And I think that's fewer than the guys, obviously, that have walked on the moon. So I'm good with breaking par at Shinnecock in the U.S. Open.
0: How much of this is the conditions? How much of this is the course, if you were going to try to put a percentage on this?
2: You mean the history of the toughness of Shinnecock?
0: Yeah.
2: You're saying?
0: Yeah.
2: I'd say it's a combination of everything. And that's what makes Shinnecock Shinnecock. It's probably the hardest championship course in the game to set up. In this case, the USGA's perspective of dealing with the elements. It's the weather's crazy. It sits on a sandy soil. So it dries out a lot quicker than, say, Pebble Beach, which obviously is a true links course. But I just think it's a combination of everything. It's the undulation of the greens, the fescue, the weather, and then the pressure of a U.S. Open. It all kind of conspires to make it just the toughest. I think it's the greatest championship test in golf, certainly here in the United States. And there's a guy named Rory McIlroy that agrees with me on that. So it has the ultimate respect of the players. Obviously, it's gotten out of control in previous U.S. Opens, and we all know about that.
0: But that's that fine line of you want this to be the toughest championship. Like you come out of this, like you're the fife and drum bugle corps. Like you just survived this. But then I don't know how many golf fans want birdies. You know, when I watch the Masters, we want birdies on the back nine. At a U.S. Open, aside from Tiger at Pebble in 2000, like for the most part, it's a slog around the course. Where do you weigh in on, hey, one under par, two over par to win it, good, or you want 15 under?
2: Yeah, I love the variety in the game, and all the majors are different, right? I think the Masters has just an incredible back nine where birdies and eagles are possible, and guys are making big moves. But I do think, and I probably get the most response of just buddies of mine who watch the game and love the game, and I think it goes pretty much around the horn for just fans in general. They love to see the guys struggle because that's who they can relate to, right? I mean, they can relate to, you know, a bogey's a good score on this particular position on this hole. So I think it's the variety in golf and the U.S. Open. And again, the USGA has this new kind of mantra, you know, we're not worried about a score. And that's been kind of what they've been preaching this week. But inevitably, the golf courses that they choose and the way they set it up make par a very good score.
0: Talking to Dan Hicks, coverage begins today on Peacock, NBC Sports Network from 5 until 8 p.m. With the weather delay, how many golfers do you think are going to have to finish their first rounds tomorrow?
2: Well, we're working on it's a two-hour delay right now, so no way, obviously, is the first round going to be finished. So it's going to be quite a few players. As I'm looking at the tee sheet right now, you've got 242 is listed as the final tee time off both 10 and 1. So that means if there's no further weather delays, which I don't think there will be, 4:42, it's going to take 5 hours plus. I don't know how much light's going to happen with the overcast skies we have right now. So it's going to be catch-up time, but I think the good news is, Dan, is that I think the weather forecast is good for the rest of the day, as long as the wind doesn't go crazy this afternoon. I mean, that's the next weather thing that they have to dodge out there. You know, we're hearing the Armageddon forecast of 35 to 40, and the USGA has been pretty adamant that that's going to happen. So I don't care how much you've slowed the golf course down. If you've got 35-mile-an-hour gusts on the slopes of these greens, which are exposed, ball's going to move. So hopefully we don't run into that problem later in the afternoon.
0: Has Scottie Scheffler cooled off?
2: No doubt about it. He's cooled off. When he's only won once, and even with a number of high finishes, he just hasn't been able to – he hasn't been as sharp as he has. Now, that's a high bar that he's set. But, you know, he won once earlier in the year. He's got a number of high finishes. And he's been fighting this, and I think if you – I know you've had Brandel Chamblee on your show, and Brandel's done a great job of kind of documenting the misses to the right. I was out on the practice rounds, and I saw him still struggling with the misses to the right, which drives him crazy. He's a perfectionist. So he's not quite on, but he's just so good at every other shot in the game. If he can just figure that out, which I believe he can – you still go into these majors with Scottie Scheffler being the favorite. I don't care if he's fighting that or a mini Scottie Scheffler slump of having not won in 11 events. That's a lot for him with the caliber of golf that he plays.
0: This is your 27th U.S. Open?
2: I believe so.
0: I covered two U.S. Opens. I covered Shinnecock when Ray Floyd won. I was at CNN.
2: Wow, 86.
0: Yes. And Fuzzy Zeller, Greg Norman, Wingfoot.
2: Oh, wow. Those are great ones.
0: Yeah. Yeah.
2: And so you probably you had a first row seat to the heartbreak of the shark. Both of them.
0: Yes.
2: Both of them.
0: And,
2: yeah.
0: And I was at the Masters. I covered that.
2: In 96?
0: Yes.
2: Oh. You know what?
0: He doesn't want to see me.
2: The shark wants no views of DP anywhere, any place. You're a curse.
0: It's easy, I think, to get excited when we see something great, but how do you temper, like, how do you get that empathetic voice when there is heartbreak during a round?
2: Yeah, it's a fine line that I think all announcers, I don't want to say struggle with, but just want to be careful with. You want to be, you know, journalistically sound, tell everybody the story, why.
0: How about you try it here? I just four-putted on 18, and I've lost the Masters.
2: You know, you just have to feel at this point for Dan Patrick with all of the work that he's put in. No one has worked harder the last 10 years, a decade of hard work, and to see it just frittered away in such a short amount of time, you have to feel for him. I don't know. It's my best.
1: Yeah, nice.
2: I got a nice
0: golf applause. Why is it there's always one guy who's worked harder than everybody else?
2: Yeah, you're
0: like,
2: right.
0: Like,
2: you're
0: come
2: right.
0: on.
2: You're right.
0: Come on.
2: You're right. They all work. You know, we just did Nelly Korda's U.S. Women's Open win a couple of weeks ago. And I, you know, you're trying to come up with something right new as they're coming down the 18th. And so I talked to her caddy, Jason McDeed, earlier in the day on the final round. I said, you know, she's got this statuesque swing. It all looks effortless. How hard does she work? I kind of wanted to night, blah, blah, blah. So I went with it as she was coming down 18. I said, you might think that this effortless swing just happens, but no one works harder than the game than Nelly Korda. And it's all paid off today at Riviera. So, yeah, I mean, but it takes hard work. And inevitably, the women and the men that win these championships, I mean, no one worked harder than Tiger Woods. I tried to tell that story for 25 years that he had the best mind. He had the best, you know, most innate talent. But I swear no one worked harder, and he put it all together with one of the great careers ever.
0: Yeah, but would you ever say, you know what? This guy doesn't put any time at all, and he's going to win the PGA Championship.
2: Probably wouldn't go for that. Probably wouldn't do that. But there are guys that work harder than others, and that's a fact.
0: The LIV golf topic in the rearview mirror?
2: I think so, and I hope so.
0: Yeah.
2: It's just been a saga, right, that has just drained the narrative of the game for too long. I don't know how it can survive, Dan. I really don't. Looking for an investor. I mean, I don't know if there's any astute business people out there that want to get that thing revved up again. I don't know. You got Bryson DeChambeau still over there, and obviously John Rahm is here. But it's just not a lot to really invest in if you wanted to keep LIV alive. So I think it is. I really do.
0: You got a sneaky pick to win this?
2: I don't know if it's sneaky, but it's a guy that I still don't think a lot of people, you know, everybody's talking about Rory and Scotty. Can he win the Grand Slam? And there's been, and it's an obvious name, and it's Xander Schauffele. I just think it's not a sneaky pick, but I don't really hear a lot of people talking about it because it's been a while since he won those two majors. But we were out there on the practice grounds this week, and he's just a dog. You know, you got to be a grinder to win at Shinnecock. And you have to have a short game. And we were watching him hit these little chip shots, these little pitch shots after the close on the closely mown areas, which is going to be a huge factor this week. You watch. Whoever wins this thing is going to have a scrambling around the greens percentage that's going to be near the top. And I just think he's got the attitude in the game to get it done and win another major.
0: I was thinking about when Mickelson had the putt.
2: Oh, yeah.
0: And it didn't stop rolling.
2: On 13.
0: And then,
2: yeah.
0: And then he just putted it again. Like, how does – this is one of the greatest players of all time, and he lost his mind.
2: Yeah, that's what this course does to you. That's what the U.S. Open does to you. And, you know, he tried to, like, I'll never forget, you know, he had all the media around him afterwards, and he was trying to, like, make sense of it all. And he said, well, you know, it was really the best way to handle it. I'm thinking, is making a 10, is that the best score you were looking for at 13? But only Mickelson, right? I do miss the guy from a golf perspective, but I don't know if we've seen a more precipitous fall from grace than since Tiger Woods. So at the same time, I'm saddened by his absence from these events.
0: I thought Phil was going to be the second coming of Arnold Palmer.
2: Had the golf world in the palm of his hand, and he was picking up the mantle for the King Arnold Palmer. There's no doubt about it. I mean, after that win at Kiowa, so to see that whole fall is. It's sad. It really is, because he was a lot of fun to watch. Unbelievable talent, and just great for the game in so many ways. So sad to see it all transpire as it has.
0: Who looms larger over their sport, Tiger or Michael Jordan?
2: Wow. Man. I would probably say Tiger, because you know, there's a lot of great players, and I'm a Michael Jordan guy. I think you could talk about LeBron James. You could talk about Wemby. Who knows where he's going to be on the whole, in the whole spectrum of things down the road. But I think individually, Tiger made a sport cool that really wasn't so cool. Turned on an unbelievable amount of people to the game. Just played it in a much different way. Now Michael did as well, but I think Tiger's impact on his sport, and I've said this before, is the greatest single impact by any individual on any sport ever. I mean, there's that saying a lot, because there's Wayne Gretzky, there's Michael Jordan, there's all these guys, but I really think that that he had that kind of magic. It was the way he won, Dan. It wasn't just how many he won. It was the highlight reel, which blows away anybody else's reel, including Jack Nicklaus and anybody else.
0: Yeah, I brought up, what was it, a 6-iron from the bunker at the Canadian Open?
2: Yep.
0: And hit it within like four feet or something crazy, where you wouldn't even attempt the shot. And there's that, to me, was the first time I think I went, oh, my God.
2: Like, yeah.
0: This is something we've never seen before.
2: He tried shots, you know, that you'd only try and practice for playing with your buddies. He put it into play with a tournament on the line. So That's how unbelievable he was. And it goes on and on and on. Putts that he had to make, shots that he had to make, hole outs, you know, getting into trouble, getting out of trouble. I mean, it was the most complete, spectacular highlight reel in golf in history. And I don't think we're going to see another one anytime soon just like it.
0: More likely to play again, Phil or Tiger?
2: Wow. I mean, I think Phil will play again. I'm not sure exactly in what capacity or where that's going to be if Liv is still around. I think I could see him playing. So we were hoping that Tiger, I'm going to be a part of the U.S. Senior Open coming up next month at Scioto. And that was one that Tiger, I know, was going to play in. He was had it on good authority that he was pointing to that.
0: That was his Champions Tour debut?
2: That was going to be it?
0: Yeah.
2: Yeah. Oh. Yeah. I mean, he there's a chance he might have played before that, but there's no doubt because no one in the history of the game, Dan, has won the U.S. Junior Am, the U.S. Open, and the U.S. Amateur. I forgot that one. So the U.S. Junior, U.S. Am, U.S. Open, and U.S. Senior Open. No one has won those four. And he really wanted to put that on his resume, and he was going to show up at Jack's golf course that he grew up playing. It, you know, it had a great kind of movie script, Tiger-esque theme to it, but obviously it looks very doubtful, and I can't see him showing up. But that, you know, that was we were hoping that was going to happen. So I do think if Tiger is able to get everything back together, he's coming back from an unbelievable, difficult time. I think that he wants to play in certain events, and that would be one of them.
0: Great to talk to you. Have fun this weekend. Thank you, Dan.
2: DP, thanks for having me, man. Good to see you.
0: Dan Hicks, who would rather shoot under par at Shinnecock than walk on the moon. He'll be on the call. NBC, Peacock, NBC Sports Network, their coverage 5 to 8 p.m. Eastern. 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
9: 22-year-old athletes, even prodigies, are not built to walk into pro sports and dominate men. The Knicks have men. Mitchell Robinson, Cat, Josh Hart, OG, big, strong men. And the NBA officiating, which I am a fan of in the finals, is going to let the big guys play. That's why so few champions in the last 8 years, one, Denver, has been led by a center. And he's a non-traditional center. So, you know, the bigger they are, the harder they fall. In sports, the higher you climb, the harder and longer the fall. So if he would have lost in the Western Conference Finals, Wemby, we would have lauded him for the effort. You took the defending champ 7 games. Instead, he wins it, goes to the Knicks, and they were a bad matchup for him. They ended up being a bad matchup for Cleveland, Philadelphia, Atlanta, and Oklahoma City. Are the Knicks great? No, but they are built to give a 22-year-old rail fin center problems. So again, go to Peyton Manning's first playoff game. Go to Jordan's early career. It's just not built for young, great players to dominate.

0: clips of Matt Damon and Ben Affleck talking about their careers, you'd have thought they just wrote Good Will Hunting in a dorm room, gave it to a director, and it was magical. It was a 10-year cycle of rejection.
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1: There are so many reasons why you listen to us. And for that, we say thank you. 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
4: Bellingham, as that was indelible by the Croatian defense. And Jude Bellingham running in from a tight angle. It's in off the post. From one end of the field to the other. Jude Bellingham puts England back in front. 90 seconds into the second half.
5: I think he's only 23. By the way, Harry Kane scored a brace in the first half. 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Dan Hicks said he liked Xander Schauffele. He's got the fourth best odds. It is Scottie Scheffler by an overwhelming margin, then Rory, John Rahm, Xander Schauffele. I like Matt Fitzpatrick and Tommy Fleetwood if I was going to pick somebody not the favorite, like Rory and Scottie Scheffler. All righty. Parade's about to begin. We have been in contact with our two backroom guys, Anthony and Rob. They couldn't find body paint. Now, I gave them a mission when they left here yesterday. I said, you got to have body paint. And you got to have an N on one of your chest and a Y on the other one. And you guys can go to the parade with your shirts off. Well, they sent me pictures of their shirts off, but they have no body paint. They couldn't find body paint. Yes, Paulie.
6: You have to complete the process, like a catch in the NFL, right, Dan? Will this count?
5: It's not going to matter. This will be the last parade that they go to for a long, long time. Yes, yes, Dylan.
7: They can't find body paint, but can they find a tattoo parlor?
5: Well, no, we're not doing tattoos.
7: Why?
5: No.
7: Come on.
5: No, not these two. If they really care about the Knicks, then, yeah, maybe they would get, like, an OG Anunoby face, you know, on their back or something.
7: I said I would pay for their Knicks championship tattoo, and they both said no.
5: I know. Yesterday, Dylan's go, why don't you get a tattoo? And they're like, no, I'll pay for it. They didn't flinch. Yeah, Paulie.
6: When they're walking around down there, there's going to be about 3,000 dudes with body paint that look like Turtle from Entourage. They could just ask them.
5: Rub up against them?
6: Yes.
5: Just like, hug?
6: Yeah.
5: Hey, come here. Give me a hug, man. But, yeah, if you're watching, that's Anthony in the front, Rob in the back, with their shirts on. But I said they had to take their shirts off when they took the train into New York City. There's Anthony. He doesn't look excited.
7: He looks thrilled.
5: He looks in shape, though. That's the key. Stat of the day is brought to you, as always, by Panini America, the official trading cards of the Dan Patrick Show. I saw where Nike's putting out the Caitlin Clark shoe, her signature shoe. And I go, where have you been? Like, you signed her up, I think, when she was a junior in college. Shouldn't you have had that shoe ready to go? Like, roll it out with her rookie year? We'll have more on this story coming up. Hey, Nike doesn't need, you know, my advice, that's for sure. But they might get my criticism because I'm not quite sure. Like the Sabrina, it's called the Sabrina INSQ. Like, that's the one, you know, there are guys who are wearing that in the NBA. But with Caitlin Clark and Nike and rolling out an ad campaign, lifestyle clothes, make it like Michael Jordan. Okay. Yeah, Steely.
7: Would you like a quick Nike stock market update for the year? They've actually had it's been rough sledding for Nike this year. They're down 15%.
5: Okay.
7: Maybe they're just, you know, you'd think they'd want to get that shoe out sooner than later.
5: Maybe. I'm sure that there is logic behind this. That you're going to roll it out when basketball is ready to start for junior high and high schoolers in time for the holidays. They're talking October 1st. I think the basketball season usually starts October 15th for grade school, high school. Yeah, Paulie.
6: There's lots of different articles out there that said this is part of a Nike timeline where they go step by step with an athlete and make sure that the brand is there before they release something. But Clark seems like an anomaly when she came into the NBA.
5: Yeah.
6: And I don't think that's overrating it.
5: No. She came in with more fanfare and more hype than, you know, who's the last player? LeBron? I mean, maybe Zion? But, yeah, I don't, I mean, you would think that you would just be like, oh, my God, we can't keep these in stock. Let's see. Michael in Fort Wayne. Hi, Mike.
0: Hey, Dan. Thanks for taking my call.
5: Yeah.
0: I think it's been a great week on this show. I really loved your Marv Albert interview earlier this week, but it just didn't feel right without Todd's laughter interrupting in the background. Also this week, backroom guy Rob was in the confessional, and it did make me ask an important question. Does Dan have a competitor for best hair in the building?
5: Ooh, wow. Rob's got good moss, and he had longer hair. It was flowing. But he's kind of a mystery to us. We don't really know him. Like, he's just one of those guys, hard worker, comes in, keeps to himself. See, that's when the police come and they say, what did you know about Rob? I don't know. He just kind of kept to himself. Yes, Marvin.
1: Sports-wise, we know he's a psycho.
5: Oh, when it comes to the Knicks, like, nobody wants to watch a game with him because it's his life. It crushes him when things go bad. Yeah, Paulie.
6: For those listening, his hair is kind of 70s cop hair, like Al Pacino and Serpico.
5: Mm.
6: And that's a compliment.
5: Okay, all right. Yeah. Yeah, I don't know much about him. He doesn't say much. He's really a good worker. Yes, Dylan.
7: Yeah, we watched, oddly, the only game the Knicks lost in the finals was the game Rob watched with us.
5: Yeah.
7: And I could... You know, you can feel someone trying their absolute best to be on their best behavior.
5: Yeah.
7: It was like he wanted to just unleash at the TV, but he's like, I can't.
5: Mike in Venice. Hey, Mike, what's on your mind today?
8: Hey, Dan, when you guys were talking a little bit earlier, I heard you talking about a pickup truck sitting out there in the back, pointing up at the moon. All you need is a couple of beers, and I think we got a country song here, and I could write that for you, Dan.
5: That sounds good, Mike. Why don't you do that, and then Fritz, he'll sing it.
8: That'll be perfect. I'll get there. Hey, Dan, I got a question, if you have a second.
5: Okay.
8: My question is, why do you guys ever have, like, for instance, a situation where you can have a contest of some sort, say, have a beer with Dan? Because, you know, I go back, and your show, Rub Vice, all over this country. I get calls all the time if I come on. And, you know, I talk about you being in Dayton. I was in Dayton the same times you were. I was in the Oregon District, the same giant at the Night Owl and all these different things. I would love to say they're the contest.
5: Mike, I've been on the road for 40 years. You should have been able to track me down. I mean, I can't have a contest having a beer now. But, you know, I'm sorry if you missed out. There are a lot of other people who had a beer with me over the last 40 years. Most people probably have had a beer with me somewhere around the country. But thank you, Mike. But when I retire, you know, I'm going to be available. I'll come to your town. Have a beer. Yeah, Paulie.
6: It's like the men on the moon. There's 12 people who haven't had beers with you.
5: I'm in the confessional. I have to talk about letting two of the backroom guys go to the parade. So that'll be coming up. We'll talk a little bit more about this Caitlin Clark shoe release. Why did it take so long? Get to your phone calls coming up. 877-3DP-SHOW. Also, Dan Wetzel from the Mothership. More on the Sorsby situation. Brendan Sorsby's agent is talking. I don't think that's a good thing. Hour two on this Thursday, right after this. 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
13: Brought to you by the Town Crier Wire. In the newsroom, I'm Andrew Green. The reconstruction of Main Street in downtown St. Joseph next year has been designed to reduce the impact on the summer tourist season as much as possible. The Michigan Department of Transportation held its fifth and final open house in the project yesterday, revealing its finalized plan. MDOT project engineer John Smith told us they're going to avoid closing Main Street during the busiest time of year by first focusing on infrastructure work surrounding the road.
14: There's going to be some work that's going to be starting in June of 2027. That's going to be work maybe only requiring a lane closure going to the outlet into the St. Joseph River near the jail to get the storm sewer up to the top of the hill. And then we won't start major road work with any closures until after Labor Day of 2027.
13: Smith says they'll do the actual road construction throughout the winter of 27-28. The plan is to be finished by Memorial Day of 2028. As for detours, local traffic in the immediate area can use side streets, while commercial traffic will be directed around St. Joe and Benton Harbor using roads like M139, Main Street, and Benton Harbor, and M63. One highlight of the work is improved pedestrian crossings on Main Street with pedestrian islands at each crosswalk. The cost of the project isn't yet known, but it's expected to be in the $20 million ballpark. The Nuclear Regulatory Commission says the Cook Nuclear Power Plant in Bridgman continued operating safely last year. The NRC held an open house Wednesday in St. Joe for the public to learn more about the plant's record throughout 2025. NRC Senior Project Engineer Jacob Steffes told us the commission is on site at the plant each day and compiling reports on its operations. He said all was well at Cook in 2025.
15: All of those results have accumulated over the year into 2025 and resulted in the site remaining in the licensee response column, which is our lowest, or column one of our reactor oversight program, which dictates and delineates the type of inspection that we're going to be doing in 2026.
13: Staff has said the Cook plant's been operating safely and responding to issues in a timely manner. He said the NRC prides itself on maintaining inspectors at each nuclear plant each and every day, staff who are intimately familiar with each facility. He said safety is always the NRC's top priority. And Benton Township will soon have a new ordinance intended to give police a greater ability to crack down on large gatherings and noise at night. The Township Board of Trustees this week held a second and final reading of the new ordinance that Clerk Carolyn Phillips said would require permits for all outdoor parties and events. She said if a permit's not obtained, the person who owns or controls the property could get a municipal civil infraction. Under the ordinance, the township would review parking plans as part of its permitting process and could deny permits if needed. There'd be two types of events, major and minor. Minor events would require the township clerk's approval, while major events would require the township board's approval. In the newsroom, I'm Andrew Green.
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16: Sunshine mixed with clouds at times this afternoon, with daytime highs approaching 72. Clear skies tonight, lows dip down to about 59. Daytime highs approaching 74 tomorrow. Ample sunshine expected. Right now, 61. 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
18: Hour two on this Thursday, after a two-hour delay due to fog, the U.S. Open is underway at Shinnecock Hills on Long Island. We'll update when we need to, if we feel the need to tell you, alert you to anything. This is normally kind of a quiet time in our world, because the NBA Finals is over. You do have baseball, but it's baseball in June. That doesn't really matter. Hockey is over. But it feels busy, obviously, with the World Cup. You got the U.S. Open. You got the NBA Draft coming up next week. And I'm kind of curious what the Wizards are going to do. They're on the clock. And I saw where the odds, the updated odds, A.J. DeBanza is the odds on favorite, overwhelming odds on favorite to go number one. But Darren Peterson from Kansas, I think, reportedly said he's only working out for the Wizards and nobody else. That could be a problem. And then it's Cameron Boozer, Caleb Wilson, and Darius A. Cuff Jr. This is odds to be the number one pick in the draft. Good morning if you're watching on Peacock. Thank you for downloading the app to watch this program. We also say good morning to our radio affiliates around the country, iHeartRadio, Fox Sports Radio as well. We've talked a lot about Brendan Sorsby, the former Texas Tech quarterback. He'll have his pro day coming up in a couple of weeks. And I thought, okay, we've moved on. Let's have everything settled down. You have your pro day. Maybe you go into the supplemental draft. And I was told that the reason why the Brendan Sorsby and his agent, they didn't have a definitive date until yesterday, was because they had to get clearance from the NFL that he was going to be able to be in the supplemental draft. So they're saying, wait, if we decide we're going to have you in the supplemental draft, now you can have your pro day. Now teams, you know, can try to scramble to see if somebody is going to draft you. Well, Brendan Sorsby's agent, Ron Slavin, he was on a radio station, 105.3 The Fan in Dallas, and had this to say on who's to blame for this situation.
19: You have to be careful of some things just because of all the people involved. And the people I feel worst for besides Brendan is Texas Tech. And I know they might have, you know, I think where they messed up was they talked too much. And but nobody knew any of this about Brendan. Nobody knew when he was in the portal this was happening. I mean, Brendan probably should have gone in the draft in January, right? If we would have known, but nobody knew. So the people at Tech have been great, very supportive. Jerry Maguire, I think, is one of the best human beings on the planet. He's a lot of head coaches are transactional. He is not. And they didn't do anything wrong here. If anybody should be questioned or be catching heat, it should be Cincinnati, because they knew for 2 years and never said anything and didn't do anything about it.
18: Okay. There's your headline right there. Because Cincinnati has a federal lawsuit pending against Sorsby in Ohio, accusing him of breaching his NIL contract following his transfer to Texas Tech. And I think there's $1 million at stake. But if you're the agent for Brendan Sorsby, why are you bringing this up? He's not a sympathetic figure, okay? Just go quiet. Let this kid go to his pro day. Hopefully he is on the road to recovery, understanding that this is day to day, every day the rest of his life, and maybe he can play in the NFL. But if you start doing the blame game, is Cincinnati going to be saying something that maybe is going to hamper your client's ability to latch onto a team? You did leave, and Cincinnati, I think, reportedly wants its $1 million back. But now you're in the headlines again. And it's not a good thing that you're in the headlines for. Now, look, it's content for me. You want to talk? Great. We've invited Brendan Sorsby on. My advice to the agent and Brendan Sorsby is don't do any interviews. Certainly don't do any interviews until after your pro day.
5: and maybe you're going to showcase your talent, and you do have talent. My source said to me yesterday, if I just go on the Cincinnati tape, he's a first-round draft pick. And if you said, you know, is he Fernando Mendoza? He's not. But he might have been the second quarterback drafted, in my source's opinion. He's got that talent. He can run. You know, he's got confidence that borders on maybe arrogance. But now at Texas Tech, you were there for a pit stop. Now I would just let it go quiet. The best you can, the best thing you can do for all involved is, shh, don't say anything. Yes, Dylan.
7: Do you think they're going to battle with Cincinnati in particular because his future is so uncertain from a financial standpoint? Like, nothing, him playing in the NFL is still not guaranteed.
5: Okay, but why don't you do it privately?
7: I agree, but I'm just wondering if that's why, like, why even do this in the first, I mean, I know he's his NIL agent, right? They get like 10% or something.
5: I don't know what they get, but he's reportedly getting his $5 million NIL from Texas Tech, and he's not even going to play there. And if you want your keep your $1 million from Cincinnati, and are you blaming Cincinnati that Cincinnati knew about this? Is Cincinnati the ones who leaked this when they lost you to Texas Tech? Just worry about your client. Don't worry about Cincinnati. Do that privately. But now it's back in the headlines. Yes, Marvin.
1: The thing about the pro day is most scouts were like, we're not even worried about what you can do on the field. It's really what you do off the field. Scott Satterfield, the Cincinnati coach, talked yesterday, and he said coaches have been reaching out. They're not asking me about him on the field. Yeah. They're asking me just strictly about him off the field.
5: Stat of the day brought to you by Panini America, the official trading cards of the program. Good morning if you're watching on Peacock. We say good morning to our radio affiliates as well. Dylan, poll results from the first hour, and what are we going to go with second hour?
7: Yeah, Dan, do you wish you were at the Knicks championship parade today? 88% say no. Does this Knicks team win another title? 86% say no. And then would you rather be the ninth person on the moon or win the U.S. Open? 67% say win the U.S. Open.
5: Wow.
7: And I agree.
5: No, we're talking about this U.S. Open on this course.
7: Then even more so. I'd rather win any U.S. Open.
5: Well, no, no. It's just this one because the point is there are only three players in the all the times that Shinnecock Hills has hosted. Over 650 golfers have played this course during a U.S. Open. Only three ended up under par for the tournament. And I thought 12 men have walked on the moon. Three have broken par at Shinnecock. Yes, Paul.
6: I think our audience would rather win the Houston Open than walk on the moon. I mean, rando.
5: Yes, Dylan.
7: It is funny when you see these courses just absolutely like eat up these golfers, and then you realize just like regular old dudes are members at Shinnecock. Like they go play this course regularly. I mean, obviously it's not going to be in championship conditions and layouts, but it doesn't seem like a fun course to belong to just go play golf on a Wednesday.
5: It's prepared differently.
7: Yeah.
5: For, you know, a major.
7: But is it ever an easy test, even when it's
5: no,
7: just playing country
5: golf? They don't want it to be an easy test. They want it to be a fair test of golf. That's the tricky part with this. This is going to be a real, real challenge. The parade is underway, and it rained earlier this morning. And, of course, we have two backroom guys who were there. I don't know where they are. They said they were having a hard time finding a spot along the parade route. I don't know if we have, like, a tracker. I have one of those on my phone for my wife.
6: Yes.
5: Like, I know where my wife is, and I don't know what it's called. She calls it creepy and stalking, but I said, no, I just want to make sure I know where you are, hon. Yes, Dylan.
7: What about, like, the New York Marathon bibs that, you know, you can track those? We should have put a couple of those on them.
5: Well, they have their shirts off.
7: Yeah, you can tape it onto them.
5: And by the way, they said they couldn't find body paint because I said they had to have N and a Y and they had to paint each other in front of people. And I'm going to make them, since they couldn't find it, they have to paint each other tomorrow when they come back here into the studio. Yes, yes, Paulie.
6: The players are streaming in right now. Carl Anthony Towns and others with the trophies.
5: Hmm?
6: The coaches. I don't see beverages early. Maybe it's a little early. It's 10 a.m., but I don't see players with beverages.
5: It's probably a good thing.
6: Yeah.
5: It's probably a good thing. Okay. World Cup yesterday, Ronaldo held scoreless. You had Congo tying Portugal. Ghana wins. Colombia, Austria, England with Harry Kane. He had a brace. Do we have the call with Congo tying Portugal, Marvin? Here we go.
20: And they've got a point. The full-time whistle has gone. They'd lost every game they played in the World Cup finals until today. They've never scored a goal. Johan Wisser scored. They get a point. One of the favourites drops points in the opening match. Martinez with things to think about. It's finished here. Great game. Portugal 1, DR Congo 1.
5: It's awesome. And I liken it to March Madness. We've expanded March Madness. We're making it even bigger. World Cup did that, went to 30, from 32 to 48. Now you get countries who wouldn't have qualified before. They get their opportunity. You get to go against the big boys. That's all you want. Cape Verde, all they wanted was an opportunity. And we saw what happened. Congo, that's all you want. Hey, we'll take on Portugal. We'll take on Spain. Just give us that opportunity. And that's the fun part of this, is you get that March Madness kind of feel. Chris in Syracuse leads us off second hour. Hi, Chris.
21: Hey, thanks, Dan. Yeah, I want to comment on one of the poll questions. And as far as Anthony and Rob, I know they couldn't find the body paint, but maybe along the route they could find a roll of duct tape. That should do the trick. And on one of the poll questions, I don't see the Knicks winning another title with this group. It's hard to win championships, hence 53 years, and everything aligned this year for the Knicks. Indiana's star was out, didn't have to go through Boston or OKC, caught the Spurs group in their infancy, young and untested. That will not be the case in years to come. And most importantly, the Knicks were 100% healthy and rested when it counted. Everything lined up just right.
5: Well, thank you, Chris. Yeah, they're all good points. And it's not hating against the Knicks. It's the odds are not in their favor of repeating. I mean, it's been 53 years for them. We've had 8 consecutive years where we've had a different champion in the NBA. James in New Mexico. But, you know, by the way, everybody thought, oh, OKC is going to go on a roll. And they still might. You know, they got banged up. Had they been healthy, they might have won that series. And they might have won the title. Hey, James.
22: Hey, DB, thanks for taking the call. I was just kind of curious about, since NFL is becoming a bigger landmark internationally, could you foresee like the NFL teams doing kind of what the European soccer leagues do and kind of having like programs over there in their sister city or what have you to like bring that talent back over to their team? And then one more other quick thing of when you talked to Rebecca Lowe, do you think that if she can like chime in, do you think like Messi and Ronaldo or like those soccer players care about the GOAT debate as much as it is so big for here the player stateside?
5: I don't know if it's a Jordan and LeBron and, you know, who carries the title, who is perceived as the GOAT. I would think they would. I mean, just the ego, and you know, Messi has to feel he's better than Ronaldo, and Ronaldo has to feel he's better than Messi. But I do think that's a fair question. Do I think there are going to be academies for like the Kansas City Chiefs or Pittsburgh Steelers? I don't see it, because that's why they're doing flag football, because it's difficult to be able to form a league, the equipment, like everything that goes along with this. With flag football, it's you got flags and you got a football. And then you just mark off a field. That's all you need. And I would say no. I haven't heard anything about that, because the global

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1: To have, unless they're playing rugby, and we've seen that in other countries where some rugby players come over here. Andrew in Bakersfield. Hi, Andrew. What's on your mind?
2: Hey, Dan and Danettes. This is the first time I've called, but I've listened quite a bit. Number one, I agree with the first caller this hour. Maybe they can get some duct tape because you can get some clean lines with some duct tape. But number two, as far as the speech you're giving at your daughter's wedding, I'm blind, but I could see in 2018, and I saw Father of the Bride, but I don't remember if Steve Martin gave a speech, but if he did, it was probably funny. And my advice is, you got this. Just don't try and sound like a voiceover or an ad read. And, you know, if you need to, close your eyes, take a deep breath, take a sip of water. You got this. Thanks, guys.
1: Andrew, I haven't brought this up in a couple of weeks. Now you're in my head. I'm in the kitchen 2 days ago. Had a dream the night before about the wedding song with my daughter. Well, we don't have a wedding song picked out. And I said, I had a dream that Unchained Melody by the Righteous Brothers was going to be our song. So I put it on Spotify. We started dancing. And then she goes, wait, this sounds a little weird, Dad. I go, yeah, I don't think it's father-daughter dance, but I had a dream about this. She starts crying. I start crying. And my wife goes, you got to stop. And I do. I have to stop. I have a rehearsal before the rehearsal. And I'm a mess. But I'm for some reason, the Righteous Brothers, that song, that voice, my God. Awesome. Unbelievable. But I don't think it's appropriate for a father-daughter dance. I don't think so.
3: Didn't they play that in Ghost?
1: I have no idea. Well,
3: okay. Demi Moore, Patrick Swayze.
1: No, did they?
3: Oh, let's get romantic. No, that's not the song.
1: Well, didn't they have the song in Top Gun? The other song that the Righteous Brothers did? You've Lost That Loving Feeling?
4: Yeah.
1: Boy, they butchered that song in that movie.
4: Ah.
1: They ruined that song for me.
4: Ace right. And Maverick?
1: Nah, it was terrible. All right, let me take a break. We're back after this Dan Patrick Show. 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

0: More phone calls coming up, 877-3DP show. Keeping an eye on the leaderboard. You got a couple of players under par so far. That probably won't last, but we'll keep an eye. A two-hour delay, fog delay at Shinnecock. I just got this sent to me by a source because we've been thinking about Cincinnati's role with Brendan Sorsby. What role did Cincinnati play in maybe exposing the gambling problems when he went to Texas Tech? They still want their $1 million back, NIL. My source said, Brendan Sorsby's gambling was discovered through a sportsbook law enforcement tip to the NCAA, not because a school independently uncovered it first. This according to court filings. March 11th, NCAA received a tip from an ongoing gambling book. That sportsbook reportedly had been informed by law enforcement about Sorsby's gambling activity. The NCAA then opened and advanced its investigation. April 14th, the NCAA notified Texas Tech it was investigating Sorsby. And then Sorsby's agent comes out and starts pointing a finger at Cincinnati. What did Cincinnati know? Did they have a known gambler on their roster for 2 years before he went to Texas Tech? Well, this sounds like something John Wertheim from 60 Minutes would be diving into. Are you guys looking into this, John?
1: Yeah, I mean, it's a fast-moving story, as you know, but we've done a few pieces on sports gambling, and this is obviously a new wrinkle. At some level, this is a wild story. I mean, right? We think there's some red lines, even as we talk about the wild west of college sports and transfers and NIL. Seems pretty indisputable. You don't bet on your own team. You don't. And yet here we are. But I don't know. I mean, I don't know where you want to take this, but you know, at some level, we're talking about competitive people and kids and sports and money. And did nobody anticipate this? But I was laughing at that. I mean, I'm sure you talked about this. The judge's ruling, the now moot, of course. But any sort of suspension would deprive him of the collegial atmosphere of the locker room and training facilities. And you sort of say, yes, that's what consequences tend to look like. At some level, this is a new. Sort of, we've entered new territory here, and at the same time, like, wasn't this the most predictable thing ever?
0: Yeah, I've been saying all along, all these commissioners, everybody was against this. You're gambling all you can't. I mean, now we have teams in Vegas. Now they've opened, you know, the doors, you know, to the bank vault, and everybody's okay with gambling. I keep saying the 18 to 24, that is the age group you really got to keep an eye on because you're away from home. Oh. You got maybe a little bit of cash, or maybe you're exposing yourself that you now need a little extra cash. Here's a kid who had NIL money. I just think it's, you know, this is a really, really slippery slope.
1: Yeah. Look at these sports books and look who their target is. And we talk about the frontal cortex of the male, and we talk about not understanding personal finance. Now, A, you have this subset that actually has money in their pocket now. B, these are inherently competitive people anyway, and they have inside information. They have the opportunity to affect outcome. We're talking about, maybe you talk to people who are casual observers and they talk about point shaving, and you sort of have to explain, we're not talking point shaving. We're talking about whether Jonte Porter gets off the bench with a bogus eye injury for 11 minutes or whether the third pitch of the second inning is in the dirt. It's a really bad sort of set of circumstances, and you put it all together and you've got sort of, you know, you've got young men and everything we know about them with money in their pocket, the ability to impact games, this inherently competitive strain anyway, and sort of what you think was going to happen.
0: I saw that you profiled Lamine Yamal on 60 Minutes this past Sunday, and he's 18, I think 19 next month. And I was curious, how do you go about picking him? Obviously a bright future, but you focused on an 18-year-old who, by all intents and purposes, is the future of the sport.
1: Yeah. I think the last time the World Cup came around, we did like Panini trading cards. That was our big World Cup. We said, you know what? Let's pick an actual athlete this time. So this was, you know, several months in planning. My dear producer, Dragan Mihailovic. I mean, I'm full disclosure, I'm not the world's greatest soccer fan. My buddy Grant Wall would always take me to bars and games. It was like, I was saying it was like opera. Like, I know I was supposed to like it, and just, it's on me. It's my shortcoming. It just didn't. But No, we went over to Barcelona and we found this kid. He was 18 years old. He was the star of the Euros 2 years ago. We figured he was going to have a big impact on World Cup, and it was wild. I mean, it was a great window to me on sort of the difference between developing talent in sports in Europe versus the U.S. I mean, he had been cited by Barcelona. It's like if the Mavericks found Cooper Flagg at like age 9 and said, "Hey, come move to Dallas, and we're going to, you know, we'll feed you, we'll train you, you'll learn our offense, we'll monitor your all your biometrics, and we own you." And so it was funny because I got the feeling he was so sheltered. He actually liked being interviewed. I mean, usually, you know this better than I do. I mean, usually a lot of these athletes, they've done their media training. They've done a million interviews. They've been asked the same questions. This was like, wait a second, this is kind of fun. I'm having a conversation and getting to explain myself. He was that sheltered that at 18, I got the feeling this was one of the few real sit-down interviews he'd ever given.
0: I don't know if you can compare Messi at 18 or Ronaldo at 18 with the fame, but I don't remember Messi being famous, and no social media, no internet back then. So I'm guessing Ronaldo and Messi, I don't know when they became worldwide famous, but now an 18, 17, 16-year-old on big stage like this, man, that's a lot of pressure.
1: Yeah. I mean, I think you're right. I think social media is the great accelerant. I mean, ironically enough, Messi at roughly the same age played for Barcelona. I think we got it in the story where the mom, Lamine Yamal's mom, won a raffle when he was a few months old, and you got to pose with a Barcelona player, and they actually got Messi. So there was this photo. The photographer's like, I didn't think anything of it at the time, of course, but now it's like, hey, it's Michael Jordan in whatever, 1984, 1985, posing with baby LeBron. I mean, it's just a phenomenal coincidence. But no, Messi at that age played for Barcelona, and people sort of knew who he was, but you weren't on your phone watching clips of these insane goals he was scoring. It's funny because I was thinking about that in terms of, you know, the Knicks and the parade that goes on as we speak, and Jalen Brunson. I mean, Jalen Brunson's level of fame is like 1/10 of this kid, and he's 18 years old and all that comes with it. And I don't think I've ever seen a level of athlete fame quite like this, combining age 18. He's very much sort of a flashy, you know, guy. I mean, he's a bit of a look at me kind of, in a great way, but I mean, he doesn't shy from, and soccer in Europe is just a completely different level as even the NBA finals, and you sort of add it up together. I'm not sure. I think you could probably make the case this might be the most prominent athlete in the world right now, certainly top five, top 10.
0: You were in Europe during the NBA finals?
1: Yeah, I just came back. I was in Europe for like 3 months. I didn't think of Paris as a I'd been living there for a few months and then did the French Open for TNT. And man, Paris is like a lot of adjectives to describe Paris. You don't think of it as a sports town. This is like, suddenly it's like Charlotte, North Carolina. They're like screens everywhere. they love their Wemby. They've got this PSG won the Champions League for the second year. I mean, they're coming. Even when the Olympics were happening, you got the feeling it was a little bit like, you know, Paris, you know, Paris did need the Olympics. They were doing a solid to the IOC. We're kind of getting the train back on the tracks. This is not like the great sports town. Paris has now turned into like one big sports bar. Wemby, obviously a big part of that. But yeah, they suddenly, I don't know if there's a Paris basketball team. Giacomo Splitter actually was a coach last season. And you go to this basketball gym and they're, you know, on a Tuesday night, there are 10,000 Parisians going crazy for European basketball. They love their Wemby. There's an NBA store in the middle of Saint-Germain now. It's really funny to watch sort of sober, serious. Paris thinks very highly of itself, but they like watching NBA basketball as much as anyone.
0: He's John Wertheim, Sports Illustrated senior writer, and of course, correspondent for 60 Minutes. I brought this up last hour. I was surprised, bordered on shock, that Nike's just putting out the Caitlin Clark shoe. John, she's been signed up since she was a junior in college.
1: I was going to say, have you heard about Caitlin Clark? You know, she's this ascending player. You might want to keep an eye on her. Yeah, I don't know. Dan Wetzel wrote a great piece I would point everyone to about that. It's always been a bit of a mystery, especially as Nike's fortunes have gone in the direction they have been, why they wouldn't jump all over this. And it's kind of mystifying, isn't it? I mean, again, Nike was giving Caitlin Clark an NIL, I believe I have this right, when she was like a sophomore or junior. Nike very quick to act. I mean, there was the French Open played out last weekend, and literally the segment after match point of the women's final, Nike had already teed up its tailor-made 30-second spot about the winner. This is not a company that tends to act slowly and cautiously when it comes to its own athletes. Yeah, I would love. I mean, I've heard the spec you have as well. There's a lot of speculating inside in Beaverton and inside Nike about why it took so long. There's a culture war component to this, but yeah, you've got Caitlin Clark on your roster. Would you not be like building the shoe as she was running down court?
0: When you profiled her, I think 2 years ago, did you get the sense she was ready for all of this? You can be a star in Iowa now on a global basis.
1: 100%. She got it. She understood the, I mean, now that the statute of limitations has lapsed, she said she would agree. I mean, I think I'm okay to, she said she would agree to the story, but she wanted it to be about more than herself. Let's make it about the WNBA. And you sort of said, kind of an interesting take. She understands the political dynamics to all this, the race dynamics, the women's sports ascendancy. She doesn't want to be better than the, she was completely ready for this. And I thought she was a lot of fun to talk to. She's good company. She's very cool. She, I mean, you know, you're Mason, Ohio. I mean, you and I grew up fairly close to each. She was a very familiar figure to me as someone who grew up in the Midwest. And she understands the landscape. She understands all the landmines. But again, why Nike, especially at a time when, go look at Nike stock over the last 5 years. Why it took till June of 2026 when you've got Caitlin Clark on your roster and you are paying her is just, we're going to study this as one of sort of the great sports marketing missteps.
0: But, you bring up that she was 100% all in, ready for this. The WNBA was not ready for this. That's the disconnect. That's like Tiger going to the PGA Tour. And I remember talking to a veteran player and he's like, when Tiger said, well, I didn't have my A game, and this pro, he was like, oh my God, did you hear what this kid said? And I saw him years later and he goes, don't do it. Don't bring it up. Don't give me the A game stuff. And he goes, I know I made a mistake there, but the WNBA really miscalculated this, on a variety of fronts, unfortunately.
1: I noticed you were using the past tense. My experience with the WNBA, and I know a lot of people have had some, when you actually get to the players themselves, they're awesome. This was before, but I did a piece on Sue Bird. These are athletes you want to cheer for. They get it. They're cool. They're self-aware. I mean, these are everything you want in athletes, but the infrastructure is so lagging. The infrastructure of the league is not worthy of the players, put it that way. And I'm hoping, you hope that changes. You understand this is a fast-growing league, but you're totally right. You have the feeling like Caitlin Clark was there, and the structure around her was not, and you just hope it catches up.
0: Great to catch up with you again, John. Thank you.
1: Anytime. Good seeing you.
0: That's John Werthein, Sports Illustrated senior writer and correspondent for 60 Minutes. Yeah, we'll have more. Dan Wetzel, I think, is going to join us top of the hour. He had a deep dive into the Caitlin Clark, they're getting her shirt or getting her shoe out now in October. I'm like, boy, did we miss a big window of opportunity? It feels like he'll join us coming up. And once again, the Sorsby stuff, I didn't know if Cincinnati is the one who leaked this, but according to my source, I'll read it to you again. Brendan Sorsby discovered through a sports book law enforcement tip to the NCAA. Now, that doesn't mean somebody didn't tip off the NCAA and then tip off the sports book. I don't know that. And I can ask, well, my source is listening, so I'm asking now. The school independently did not uncover it at first. But it was March 11th, the NCAA received a tip from an online gambling book. So the sports book reportedly had been informed by law enforcement about Sorsby's gambling activity. Then the NCAA acted. All right. More on this coming up, top of the hour. We'll take a break. We're back after this. 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

0: From what I'm seeing on TV with the parade, it looks relatively calm. Knock on wood. Although 10,000 New York City police officers can help that. But it looks like everybody is playing nice. We haven't had our two backroom guys check in a while, Rob and Anthony. But they are somewhere there in the parade. Stat of the day brought to you by Panini America, the official trading cards of the Dan Patrick Show. By the way, the Scottish have taken over Boston. The Scottish may take Boston. Scotland and Boston and these fans. Wow. Wow. Even Dylan's impressed.
1: Yeah, Boston is not known as being a slouch in the drinking department as a city either, and they're being run dry by the Tartan Army.
0: They're drinking out a bar. They're running out of supplies in certain bars in Boston with the Scottish. Yeah, Paulie.
2: This one pub reported that the Scottish fans drank three times what they usually sell on St. Patrick's Day, which is their busiest day of the year.
0: That's a shot at the Irish here.
2: Wow.
0: Okay.
2: We should go up there and settle it.
0: Yeah.
2: That's you first.
0: Yeah. I'm Irish and Scottish, so I'll be two-fisted, double-fisted. Yes. Yes, Dylan?
1: I saw, I think it was like the main Sam Adams tap room ran out of beer. I'm like, shouldn't that be effectively a limitless supply?
0: Hottest rookies, biggest superstars, the all-time greats, the only place to collect them all. Panini trading cards, the official trading cards of the Dan Patrick Show. 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Interesting story. John Wertheim of 60 Minutes. He profiled Caitlin Clark a couple of years ago. And with the caveat, now he was having a hard time getting in touch with somebody. He had actually talked to Paulie. Like, I don't even know who to talk to here. And it's basically parents and an agent. And they didn't want to do a profile. And I think they agreed to a profile in 60 Minutes. They were trying to tamp down all the spotlight on her. They wanted it. She said, according to John, hey, I'll do it, but this should be on the WNBA. And if you look at the profile, they were certainly kind of guiding the profile that way. But she had had all the attention. That was part of the problem. She had too much attention. But the shoe thing, I'm baffled. And Dan Wetzel wrote a column for the Mothership. He'll join us coming up. I'm really curious about why it took this long for one of the biggest, stars, certainly in the United States, to get her signature shoe. Asia Wilson got her shoe. Sabrina Ionescu got her shoe. Unless they said, you know what? Let's kind of stagger this. Sabrina's got her shoe. Let's let Asia Wilson, four-time MVP. Now we can have Caitlin Clark roll out her shoe. I would look at Caitlin Clark the way Nike looks at Michael Jordan. This is completely different. This is more than just a shoe. This is a lifestyle unveiling. Yes, Marvin.
3: Yeah, the confusing part for me is you signed her junior year in Iowa. I thought you'd be, like, ready by the time she got to the WNBA.
0: Yeah. Dylan in San Diego. Hi, Dill. What do you have for me?
4: What's up, BP? Talking about the U.S. Open, my golf group is actually celebrating its 10 years next year, and we're headed to Pebble Beach.
0: Mm.
4: It's going to be 2 weeks prior to the U.S. Open, and there's a couple of guys that are part of this group that are really crying about the fees. So I tell them it's the bucket list. So in your opinion, is there any other course on earth where the history and the views actually justify the price tag more than Pebble? My second question to you is, if we have a spot to fill, are you ready to join the Cooch Cup, BP?
0: Man, I'd love to, but I got to plan a wedding. I got to plan a speech, or I'd love to. I love Pebble. I know it's expensive. It's a one-timer. Do it. And I've said this many, many times. You can have a bad round, but not a bad day at Pebble Beach. It's you'll get done. You'll sit out there on the patio overlooking 18. You'll have a beer, and you'll go, you know what? There's no other place like this. People are great, and I hope to get out there again and play. But, yeah, that is a real, real steep. I don't know what it is now. It might be 700. But, you know, do it. Do it. Bite the bullet. It's worth it. Yeah, Dill.
1: Yeah, I feel like it's almost like restaurants where when it's worth it, even if it's expensive, you're like, you're happy paying it. But if you, you know, it's an expensive meal and you're like, eh, like, I know, I think Shadow Creek in Vegas is like $1,300 greens fees or something. And like, it's a nice course and all, but $700 at Pebble looks like a pretty good deal.
0: I don't know if Pebble's $700.
1: I think it's in that, it was in the $600-$700 range. Okay. At least like last year.
0: Okay. After my daughter's wedding, I'd like to go to Pebble. And it was my wife's suggestion. She said, you know, you're going to need to relax after this wedding. I go, oh, I know. I'm also going to have to get another job to pay for this. But she goes, well, why don't we go to Pebble? And I go, all right, that's my girl. That's my girl.
1: Not bad.
0: Yeah. Shadow Creek is a tremendous golf course. It's that's worth it, too, if you get that opportunity. I got a chance to play there a few times. It is gorgeous. And it's designed, I think it's a Fazio design, where you're on a hole, you don't see anybody on the other holes. There can be people out there playing, but the way it's designed, you're just playing on, you know, that hole, unless there's somebody in front of you. But when I played there, you don't see anybody. There are people out there. And I know Michael Jordan played there a lot. And I know that they had some you know, big-time gambling matches out there. Yes, Paulie.
2: For most golf fans, St. Andrews, the old course, is that in Europe. Is that available to the public to go up? It is.
0: Yes. But I think it's a handicap requirement. I think you have to be a 15 handicap or better, I believe. I don't know the cost of it. I don't know if you walk up and say, hey, I got one good eye, that they would give you a, you know, a dispensation.
2: Right.
0: Yes, Dylan.
1: Have you played Sawgrass? Because I know price-wise that's in the ballpark of Pebble Beach.
0: Yes. And I would say that's worth it. It's not Pebble Beach, but people are going to want to go there because they want to play the Island Green.
1: And if the Players wasn't hosted there, would it still be worth it? Because I feel like that's really what makes it. I mean, obviously, it's a great course. But
0: well, there's a place in Coeur d'Alene,
1: Idaho.
0: I mean, that's a beautiful course as well. There's so many of them. And I haven't gotten to Bandon Dunes yet, but I want to. But Dylan, good luck with your trip there. Bill in Utah. Hi, Bill.
5: Hey, this is Bill. Actually, it's Houston, but that's okay. Hey, I'm a comment and a question for all of you guys. My thought was I'm going to channel my inner Paulie today because I haven't watched much World Cup coverage, but after yesterday's results, I think I'm gonna. And then my question to all you guys is if in your sports lifetime, what championship parade would you like to have attended? If you could have.
0: There's no parade I would want to go to. Because you only get to, like the parade comes by, it's not like you get to up and move and then go, oh, I'm going to watch the whole parade. You get to see the parade for, I don't know, 7 minutes, and then that's it. I mean, if I want to say, hey, I was there at the parade, great. I don't know. I might have been a Cincinnati Reds parade in downtown Cincinnati when they won the World Series. I might have, but then I might not have been in good shape to have remembered that I was at the Reds parade back then. But no, I don't want to go to a parade. I'd rather watch it on TV. It's like when somebody says, hey, you want to go watch this golf tournament? No. No. Now, going to Augusta is more than watching a golf tournament. That is an event, social event. That's where I usually, if I go to Augusta, my friend puts two chairs on the 16th green, and I'm able to watch everybody come through. But you don't want to be following somebody. That's a lot of work. All righty. 2 hours in the books on this Thursday. Keeping an eye on the U.S. Open in Shinnecock. Looks like Shinnecock's playing nice right now. More phone calls coming up. Who's in the confessional? All he is. 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
15: Partly cloudy skies this afternoon, with daytime highs approaching 72. Clear skies tonight, lows around 59. Tomorrow, daytime highs approach.
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4: Final hour on this Thursday. Dan and the Danettes, Dan Patrick Show. The weather is cooperating now at the U.S. Open. They had a two-hour delay. Still windy. Got a parade going on in New York City. Started about an hour ago. And everybody looks like they're playing nice. Weather is cooperating there as well. 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And the U.S. Open on NBC and Peacock at Shinnecock Hills. And it'll be starting this afternoon, NBC Peacock, NBC Sports Network, where you can see this show. 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Dylan, the poll results from the first 2 hours and then the final hour.
5: Would you rather be the ninth person on the moon or win the U.S. Open at Shinnecock?
4: So there's three golfers in the history of the U.S. Open at Shinnecock, over 650 players who ended up under par at the U.S. Open. 12 men have walked on the moon.
5: Yeah, and the results are showing that, Dan, 68% say they want to win the Open.
4: Okay, yeah, Paulie.
6: Just to give him his due, the ninth man on the moon was John Young, Apollo 16, April 72.
4: Yeah,
5: right.
4: I mean, if John Young walked in,
6: He's huge on the moon, not so much here.
4: If Retief Goosen walked in, well, it'd be the same thing. You'd probably be like, who's that? Or Raymond Floyd. What else do you have?
5: Well, we got a new poll question. We were talking about the Scots in Boston. What's the best drinking nation out there? Obviously, you're going to have to include Scotland, Ireland, South Korea, other.
4: There's got to be some country where there. No, see, we're going to offend people.
5: Why?
4: We just are. You haven't brought up Chechnya.
5: Well, I know. So the number one selling spirit by volume in the world is soju, the South Korean spirit. So over like vodka.
4: What is it?
5: It's a. It's kind of like a rice wine thing. It's usually flavored. It's big if you go to like Korean barbecue.
4: Oh.
5: Forget what it's distilled from exactly, but it's like the same alcohol as like a wine.
4: Yeah, Paulie.
6: I have last year Romania.
4: Oh, see, yeah.
6: They led the league in drinks per capita.
5: They can be in the other category. But I guess I should put Romania on there.
4: It's like when they have the best partying schools in college. You know, there's not enough room for all the great schools. They should have a list of worst partying schools in college.
5: University of Chicago is probably on there. That's what its nickname is, where fun goes to die.
6: They study a lot.
5: Yeah.
4: Dan Wetzel, the mothership, ESPN senior writer. I got a couple things to ask him about, because one is I brought up the Caitlin Clark. I didn't know Dan wrote an article until we started talking about, you know, Nike just rolling out Caitlin Clark's signature shoe in October. I go, wait, where's this been? Dan did a deep dive, but also I can't have him on without talking about Brendan Sorsby as well. How surprised were you that his agent goes on a sports talk show and starts pointing fingers at the University of Cincinnati?
7: First off, I give a little respect to South Korea. They get after it there, covering Olympics there. I could go an hour. We could go an hour on this subject. I covered 10 Olympics. I know these people, not just at the countries, but in the media lounges. South Koreans, very, very strong.
4: I like that.
7: Very big, good. They're like the Gonzaga. You're not thinking of them.
4: That's why
7: they got a lottery picker too in the lineup. Yeah, they're.
4: That's why you're the journalist you are, Dan.
7: That's right. I can compare mid-major basketball to world drinking rankings. Am I surprised that I think Sorsby's camp is trying to throw the distract in any way possible. Look, as of what we know from any investigations so far, there's been nothing to the idea that Cincinnati knew. There was an alert once that came up that he had gambled. They questioned him, and that was the only alert. You know, we'll see. Anything is possible in this world, but generally speaking, most people in college athletics or anywhere are terrified of sports wagering and are well aware that, you know, anything lacking compliance will cost them their career, if not their freedom. So it's the idea that there's a bunch of administrators and coaches at the University of Cincinnati that were sitting around saying, oh, we don't care, doesn't really hit common sense to me. So we'll see what happens.
4: And the NFL has to let him into the supplemental draft, don't they? Like, we haven't heard anything about, you know, Green. I was told a couple of days ago the reason why he wasn't able to announce his pro day is the NFL first had to acknowledge that he would be in the supplemental draft, therefore he could have a pro day.
7: I think they have to, but this is the NFL. Okay, they once suspended their most famous player, Tom Brady, for a month because they thought some footballs were deflated. You don't know what they're going to make up the rules kind of as they go along. So I don't know where that stands officially, but I do expect Brendan Sorsby to be in the supplemental draft. Whether if you draft him, he is going to face further suspension or discipline at the NFL level is still unresolved. Also.
4: I did a deep dive on Caitlin Clark and Nike in this rollout with the shoe, and she's been under contract since, I think, her junior year at Iowa.
7: Yes.
4: What happened? Why are we – I was shocked when I go, she doesn't have a signature shoe? Asia Wilson does. Ionescu does. What's the backstory here?
7: Well, there's a lot, and it's not just the signature shoe, which can take a while to develop, and you want to design it right and construct it and all that, and it's a big investment. There's only been one brief Caitlin Clark television commercial. There's very little promotion in stores. There's very little pop-up events. There's almost nothing that links Caitlin Clark, arguably, at least for a while, if not still, the most popular athlete in the country, male or female, to Nike, who built their entire business on seizing people like Caitlin Clark and, you know, one-name stars, LeBron, Michael, Tiger, Serena, Ronaldo, whatever it is, and marketing the heck out of them. So the shoe is one part of it, but even on their social media, they barely play her. So she has been on the back burner for Nike for most of these 4 years. Now, the first two are NIL deals at Iowa, and they certainly did some things to celebrate her, but not what like State Farm did. They were putting her right in national television campaigns with Jake from State Farm right away while she was still in college. And then certainly since she got to the WNBA, it's been very, very little with Caitlin Clark, even though she is, you know, she currently has three high rotation national advertising campaigns with State Farm, where she stars in her own ones now, Xfinity, and with Gatorade. And you've seen them all. And she has others with Eli Lilly and other companies. She's selling everything from Wilson Basketballs, has a whole line. They say it's the most successful basketball line they had since Michael Jordan, Stanley, drink cups, Gatorade's got towels, Panini America, official card of the Dan Patrick Show. They've got a whole thing with her. Oh, just trying to help you out, Dan. I know, you know, you got to knock out the mortgage.
4: Yeah.
7: Give you a little extra bump there. She's selling everything. She's everywhere, except with Nike. And that's been the weirdest thing. It's the signature shoe is part of it. It's going to come out in October. That's five seasons they've had her, and they're finally getting the shoe out. And 4 years and five seasons since they first signed her. But it goes into all the other stuff of like, what were we waiting for? Because if anything, I don't know if anybody can reach the popularity she had a couple of years ago when she was finishing up at Iowa.
4: Anybody willing to go on the record at Nike?
7: No, I mean, so there's a couple things here. One, Nike's been a extremely poorly run company the last 5 years. Their stock is down over 70%, almost 75%. They've lost $200 billion in market valuation. Last year, their revenue is down over $5 billion, 10%. And that's at a time when Adidas was up 13%. So they have blown direct to consumer sales. They're dealing with all sorts of challenges in the Chinese market. They've lacked innovation. There's a lot of problems at Nike, and Caitlin Clark would not solve that. She's not selling $5 billion in shoes. Okay. But, it's indicative that there is sort of a couple things. One, that you just have pure dysfunction. A lot of paralysis by analysis. Why didn't we get this going sooner? Why didn't we jump on it earlier? And then you have the sort of the political realm where they, you know, in the women's basketball space, they had to get an Asia Wilson shoe out. Asia Wilson is a far more accomplished and better player than Caitlin Clark. She's I think, four-time MVP, mm-hmm. three or four-time champion, best player in the world. And they had to get that shoe out. And Asia Wilson's an African American player. They hadn't had a single deal with an African American WNBA player since the last edition of the Cheryl Swoops shoe back in, I think, 2002. So was there some politics involved in that? All of these things are theories. I talked to lots of people who work at Nike, lots of people that used to work at Nike, all off the record. And any one of them could be it. Any of them kind of put in together, there's a perfect storm. But Nike invested a ton of money in Caitlin Clark. They're paying her $28 million over 8 years, but they just haven't activated it until apparently October. Maybe this summer they'll do some commercials.
4: I think Nike introduced the first Jordan shoe 3 months into his rookie season.
7: They did. They also got the LeBron out. Within 7 months. Now, shoes are a little different now, so maybe it takes a little longer. But again, to me, after the first season they had, her junior year at Iowa, when she took them to the championship game and the TV ratings were as high as NBA Finals games and everybody was into Caitlin Clark and she was going to come back. To me, that's when Nike and a lot of people at Nike said we should have immediately tried to sign her to a long-term deal and set up a shoe so that when she got through her senior year, right as she's entering the WNBA, we have a shoe out there. Yeah. But even if you don't do the shoe, there's other stuff. They've released a couple hoodies and t-shirts here, but an apparel line. Again, commercials do not take huge investments or lead time. Social media posts, they virtually ignore her. All the different things that are really easy to do. And when, you know, if you read the story, the different people in the story, you know, Will Sebastian was like, we couldn't put her, they just were buying anything with her name on. Like it didn't matter. And all the companies would say, when we put stuff on social media that we had a Caitlin Clark, here's Caitlin Clark film in our commercial or whatever we had, the numbers were just incredible. There was just an insatiable appetite for Caitlin Clark, particularly in 2024. I still think there is in 2026. It's just one of the great marketing failures, sports marketing failures, and it's from Nike, of all places, who almost invented sports marketing.
4: Good to talk to you as always, Dan. Thanks for joining us.
7: Thanks, Dan.
4: That's Dan Wetzel. He knows going to the Olympics and you go into those, media bars, you know, where you go in there and you have like the hotels. That's good reporting. He doesn't want to go in there and drink. He goes in there just so he's a good reporter there. Who else do I have up there? Steve Sands, bar hang, going to the Olympics. Hotel bar, Steve Sands, first teamer. Yes, Dylan.
5: Yeah, the South Koreans, in my experience, they can party.
4: What is your experience with the South Koreans?
5: Exclusively here in America, Dan, but, you know, go to Korean barbecue, you see just that they'll order bottles of soju, and they won't clear the empties out, which I think is popular in other countries. Like, you know, if you go to Spain, you'll see a guy with like 30 empty beers on the table, and it'll be like all of the food is like concentrated on one side of the table, and then it's just empty bottles.
4: Oh, so they don't clear them so you have room to actually eat?
5: I mean, that you can, but I think that sometimes it's just customary to just leave them. I don't know. I could be totally wrong, but that's, I've seen it.
4: Yes, Paul.
6: Going back to that list of countries with the highest alcohol consumption, Ireland, 11th, debunking the brand. But if you've been to Ireland, and you've been to Ireland,

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1: Numbers up. Yes, Mark.
2: Yeah, I think Ireland kind of hurt the stereotype because when I went out there, we went out there as a collective. People walking around in Notre Dame gear, the locals were like, I mean, I guess Notre Dame. They were like fighting Irish. They were like, I guess.
1: Yes, Dylan.
3: Yeah, on that poll question, I'm getting a bunch of comments. Wisconsin as one of the great drinking nations. The state of Wisconsin.
1: Yeah, all right, I'll give that. Even Madison, if you want to zero in, Madison, Wisconsin.
3: By city, yeah.
1: They don't get cheated. Yeah. Yeah, I'm kind of disappointed in my homeland. You know, what are you guys doing? Let's go. Yeah, Paul.
4: I have Germany in the fifth spot right on cue. The Seychelles, number seven. Isn't that like an island?
3: Yeah. Really?
1: Yeah. Is it the Seychelles or the Seashells?
3: Seychelles.
1: Seychelles.
4: Seashells, Seashells on
1: by
4: the
1: seashore. Don't let Fritzy do that.
4: He's not.
5: That'll be a mess.
1: Who else is in there?
4: Lithuania in the 10th spot. Ireland, 11. Poland, 12. Luxembourg. Saucy at 13.
1: Wait, who's won? Romania?
4: Romania, and then Georgia, the country, not the state.
1: Russia.
4: Yes.
1: Okay.
4: The Czech Republic, Latvia 4, Germany 5.
1: Dang.
4: That's all spirits and alcohol
1: okay. And
4: beer.
1: All right.
3: Where is South Korea on that list, Paul? Are they on there?
4: Didn't make the cut.
1: Wow.
3: Really?
4: Maybe they're emeritus and they took themselves out of the running.
3: Oh, okay. My South Korean experience out the window, I guess.
1: Yeah. All right. Have we exhausted this? We good? Take a break? Sure. Yeah, let's take a break. Get some more phone calls coming up. Update our poll results as well. Once again, this looks like a nice parade. Part of me surprised. Not disappointed, but maybe the time of day. 10 in the morning, maybe less drinking. All the idiots late at night in New York, that's when the damage happened. But, yeah, they seem very well-behaved here. We'll take a break. We're back after this. 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
0: Big day today. Got more World Cup action. You got the parade. You got the U.S. Open. And two guys who work in the back, Rob and Anthony, they said yesterday, can we go to the parade? And I said, you can go, but I need you to body paint and take your shirts off. And they said, yes. They called my bluff. And they join us. There they... So that's Anthony in the front and Rob in the back. They have their shirts off. And how's the parade going, guys? How's the parade?
12: We were unable to get in, but we were... Yeah, sorry if the connection's not great. We're here in front of MSP.
0: Okay.
12: And we were unable to get into the parade. So we were just in a bar for a couple hours. And, yeah.
0: Rob, this is the greatest day of your life, but you didn't get into the parade. How do you feel?
13: I'm still on cloud nine. It doesn't matter. There's Nick. Let's go Nick's chance outside MSG. Like, it's great. Okay. It's great. I've never been happier.
0: But you guys got there too late to get into the parade round?
12: I was there at 5:45 in line, and I still did not get into the parade. So I tried my best. And again, I thank you for letting us come. But yeah, at 5:45, I was here, and the line was wrapped around maybe three blocks. So I tried my best, but this is the best we got.
0: And are you going to see?
13: Yeah, I got there about six, and
0: are you going to see the Knicks?
13: Well, I mean, we.
12: Unlikely at this point, no. I mean, we're about, I don't know, 30 blocks away maybe from where they are right now. So we're watching it live. That was the best we got at this point. But yeah.
0: Wait a minute. You took the day off, went all the way to New York, and then you went into a bar in New York to watch the parade in New York.
13: You could say it that way.
12: We had the intention of going to the parade, but yeah.
13: We did try.
0: Okay.
13: Well, we did wait online for like 2 hours.
0: Well,
13: we're unsuccessful.
0: I'll give you an A for effort. I'm glad that you guys got an opportunity there, and I'll let you get back to, I guess, the bar that you're watching the parade from.
12: Yeah, somewhere around Madison Square Garden. We're here. So I don't know when the Knicks play, but we're here just in case.
0: All right. That's Rob and that's Anthony. They're backroom guys with their shirts off somewhere close to Madison Square Garden. Imagine you're up that early. You take the train down. It's going to take you 2 hours. And you start walking. And then you realize you're staying in line for 2 hours. And then you're not getting in to see the parade. And then you have to go to a sports bar in New York to watch a New York parade. Okay. That pretty much sums up the backroom guys. Yes, Todd?
14: And you end up 30 blocks away. That is quite the distance for someone to get there that early and not get anywhere near it.
0: They sounded like they're a little tuned up there, too. Yes, Dylan?
15: Sitting at a bar and watching the parade sounds infinitely better than standing there and watching the parade in person.
0: Yeah, but these guys they're Knicks fans. They wanted to be in the middle of it.
15: You're still in New York. You're in the zip code. They might not be. They might be in a different zip code.
0: Yes, Paul.
16: It looks like they're there for a totally different parade. you can
0: this month.
16: Yeah. Oh, whatever you want.
0: Yeah.
17: They got a lot of pride in their Knicks.
0: Yes, they do.
15: They'll be down in the village later.
0: Oh. They're just right there. That pretty much sums up our show if you're watching on Peacock. It's Anthony with his shirt off.
15: He's looking nonplussed.
0: He's looked very white is what he's looking.
16: An emotionless, shirtless young man.
0: Let me see. Trip in Vegas. Hi, Trip. What do you have for me?
18: Hey, DP. Always good to speak with y'all. I got a couple of guys out here working on some My Father Blues. Evidently, you've cornered the market. People are all over it now that you mentioned it on the show. And I had a question for you. On Monday, when you were talking about, they were talking about bringing back hand checking, I have a question for you about Marvin. So with longer than average arms, but smaller than average hands, he would never be called for hand checking, but could he get called for tickling?
0: Tickling. Be a flagrant one on Trip right there for that, Marvin. That's mean-spirited. You have longer arms, but you have smaller hands.
17: And small feet, too.
0: I know.
17: Yeah.
0: What happened?
17: I wear a size 10 and a half, and I'm 6 feet.
0: Yeah.
17: Most times you're wearing 12, 13.
0: Yeah. Like Dylan, yours are like 13s, aren't they?
15: Yeah, I've been a 13 since I was in like 7th grade, so I just looked like an L for a while.
0: Mike in Chicago. Hi, Mike. What do you have for me today?
19: Hi, Dan. First time, long time, 6 feet, 170. I got a little bit of a bone to pick with you.
0: Oh.
19: My daughter is getting married in April, and from the minute she got engaged, my biggest concern was losing it, sobbing uncontrollably at her wedding during my speech.
0: Okay.
19: Now my biggest concern is that I'm going to be laughing hysterically thinking about you during my speech.
0: Well, why would you have a bone to pick with me? Because you're going to be laughing and not crying?
19: Yes.
0: Okay. Well, yeah, sure. Go ahead. Whatever helps you get through the speech, Mike. If I could laugh at you and it helped me with my speech, I would do that as well.
19: Thank you.
0: Good luck. Good luck. Everybody's got advice.
17: He's got a plan until you punch
0: him
17: in the mouth.
0: Punch him in the mouth. Yeah. That's it. Everybody giving me advice. I'm sorry. I can't do what you do or you did. Jay in Tucson. Hey, Jay.
20: Man, thanks for taking my call. Appreciate it. 5'9", a cool 215. Before I say anything, I want to tell you that my wife was stalking you last week. She was in Connecticut with my daughter and went out of her way to drive by your building and took a picture and sent it to me, which was pretty cool. But what I wanted to talk about is I don't hear the conversation about why any NFL team would think about taking Brandon Sorsby when he's proven that he'll gamble on his own team. I mean, if you're an NFL team and you take him and he relapses, aren't we all going to say to them, you should have known? I mean, I don't understand why anybody would even take the guy. And look, I'm not begrudging the guy to get a job and have a career.
0: Yeah, but you know, Jay, and I'm not using this as a pun, but there's always going to be one team to gamble on, you know, somebody who's a little suspect. It's baggage. How much baggage? How good is he? This is a lot of baggage. And if I'm Arizona or Cleveland or some of these teams that might need a quarterback or the Jets, I'd be like, nope, don't do it. Don't do it. And look, maybe he turns out to be a good pro, and maybe he doesn't have any issues moving forward. But I can't take that risk. Certainly at that position. Can't do it. Thank you, Jay. Jeremy in Ohio. Hi, Jeremy.
21: Hey, Dan. How are you today?
0: Great.
21: I got two things for you. So I live in Springboro, just north of Mason. I know you used to light this place up, so it's in the middle of nowhere, like, you know. But we have a company that you may want to look into here if your boys can't find body paint. It's called Amazon Prime. They can normally get stuff to you in about 6, 7, 8 hours.
0: Yeah.
21: I know the big city, sometimes stuff doesn't get there very quick, but they could look into that. You know, I check into that company.
0: Thank you. Second, okay.
21: With the Brendan Sorsby thing, I've heard you and other talk, just people talk about, oh, we have all these guardrails and all this stuff with the sports gambling. Are we supposed to believe there's not hundreds of other players doing this with him having 2,000 bets over 3 years and 2 schools? And
0: yes. Yes. Yeah. Absolutely. Yeah, this is what I'm worried about. That's what they're worried about. I mean, we're going to make an example of Brendan Sorsby's. Sorsby, there's other players out there. There's other athletes in other sports. Yes. It's happening. There are guardrails, but guardrails, you know, depending how fast you're going, it won't keep you on the road. Yes, this is to me, it's a big issue. I know I'm a buzzkill, but I know where we're headed. And he broke a simple rule. You can't bet on your team. He shouldn't be able to play college football. You can't have a judge who has a myopic view of, well, he's got to sit out the Oregon State and Abilene Christian game. Wow, you sent a message to him. And for everybody who believes he can come out after 30 days, 35 days, and everything's going to be great. You don't know anything about addiction. Because he will relapse. That is part of recovery. He will relapse. Sean in Daytona Beach. Hi, Sean.
1: Dan, thanks for calling me back. Long time, long time. You were talking about the Tartan Army earlier, and as an owner of 3 kilts myself, 2 family and 1 work kilt, I was wondering, you said you're Scotch-Irish. Have you ever worn the kilt yourself? And follow up on that, you had mentioned your number one drink team. I want to know who rounds out your snug. If Will Ferrell has to be on there, who else is sitting around the table with you? Thanks a lot.
0: Oh, Dylan would be on my drink team.
15: Thank you, Dan.
0: Yeah.
15: That's actually, that's nice.
0: That's one of the nicest things I've ever said.
15: Might be the.
0: I don't know if there's anybody else in here. I mean, Marvin, Paulie, Fritzy, they're not any help. Tyler, not any help. Weeks, our cameraman. Big German, not a big drinker. Mario, yeah. I don't know if I got a starting five here. Yeah, Dylan.
15: Yeah, the Big German might be the most misleading nickname in the drinking department.
0: Yeah. How about the World Cup food game? All right. Can we do this? This has been a big hit the last 2 days. Not really.
15: Yeah, has it been?
0: Not really. I think around the world it's been really big. Maybe not here. But the World Cup food game, Dylan has countries, and we'll try to guess the dish that goes with that country.
15: Yeah, so it's all the teams playing today.
0: All right.
15: I'll give you the national dish or popular dish from that place. You have to see which one it is.
0: Canada.
15: That is on there, Dan.
0: Okay.
15: All right. We'll start off with an easy one. Fondue.
0: Paul?
16: Switzerland.
15: That is correct. That was a toughie. All right. Makbous. It's a slow-cooked chicken or lamb over spiced rice. Makbous, which I think is correct.
0: Makbous Abdul Raouf. He played for the Denver Nuggets.
14: Changed his name.
16: He can shoot.
0: Yes, Marvin.
17: Qatar?
15: That is correct, Marvin.
0: Oh, wow. Okay. Bloop, bloop. Yeah, Paul.
16: I thought it'd be a Qatar Pounder.
15: With cheese?
0: All right. Thank you, Tony.
16: Thanks, man.
15: I'll give you. Paul,
16: that was nice of you.
15: I'll bloop you.
16: Yeah.
15: We got another easy one. Mole.
0: Mole?
16: Mexico.
15: Yep. Yeah. That one's kind of a gimme.
0: We've had mole.
15: Mole, it's delicious.
0: I mean, mole.
15: Mole.
0: When Bolle, was that Hulk Hogan's last name?
16: Yeah, Terry Bolle.
0: Terry Bolle.
16: Nice pull.
0: Thank you. After I missed on mole. Mole. All right, what else?
15: Borek. A meat-filled flaky pastry.
0: I love that.
16: I saw the movie.
0: Love that character. Borek. What's it called?
15: Borek.
0: And what's it made up of?
15: It's a meat-filled flaky pastry. The meat is up to whatever you want.
14: Bosnia?
15: That is correct, Todd.
0: Whoa!
15: Todsnia.
0: We are killing it.
15: You guys are on a roll.
0: Okay. We must be butter.
15: All right, this is going to be a tough one. Svichkova na Smetanya.
0: I would say that's Czech Republic.
15: Yeah. Tough meaning pronouncing it.
0: Okay.
15: That's a beef sirloin prepared with root vegetables.
0: Okay.
15: Sounds nice.
0: All right.
15: Bobo tea, curried mincemeat casserole.
0: Marvin?
17: South Africa?
15: That is correct.
0: Whoa!
15: You guys are on a roll, a heater. And, all right, this one's going to blow your guys' mind. Poutine.
0: We've had poutine.
15: It's delicious.
0: It is.
15: Anyone? There's only two options, Canada or South Korea.
0: I'm going to say Canada.
15: You are correct.
0: Yeah, the Putiners.
15: And then our South Koreans, on top of the drinking. The soju, they love bibimbap, which is also delicious.
0: Not to be confused with K-pop.
15: No, bibimbap, K-pop, but you can listen to K-pop while eating bibimbap.
0: Okay, and that's it. That's the World All Cup right. food game. Yeah, we crushed that. Yay. Greg in Idaho. Hi, Greg. What do we have today?
2: Dan, how you doing?
0: Great.
2: Just wanted to call and let you know. I'm cutting the 17th fairway out here at Coeur d'Alene Resort Golf Course. Thanks for the shout out. Anytime you guys want to come, just let us know. We'd love to have you out here.
0: Well, thank you, Greg. Hit them straight, as they like to say. Yeah, Coeur d'Alene is a beautiful place. Got a, some great golf courses out there. Yes, Dylan?
15: Yeah, Coeur d'Alene has an island where you have to take a boat to it. It's not like there's no walking bridge or anything.
0: Yeah. All right, how about we take a break? We good? Take a break. Last call for phone calls. 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
3: Last call for phone calls, what we learn, what's in store tomorrow. 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
15: Best drinking nation, Ireland, Scotland, South Korea, or other?
1: Contrary to the data, 55% are rocking with Ireland still.
3: Okay. Fair enough. Any other poll questions that you wanted to update?
1: Yep. Would you rather be the ninth person on the moon or win the U.S. Open at Shinnecock? That classic one. 68% still saying they want to win the U.S. Open. And why not? Does this Knicks team win another title? Sorry, Robin Anthony. 85% saying no.
3: Mike in Connecticut. Hi, Mike. What do you have for me today?
12: Hi, Dan. First-time caller. 5'11", 145. I just wanted to make a comment because I read for the White House weekend, UFC professional fighters are allowed to bet on other fighters. But as you were talking about, when it transitions to other sports like NFL, suddenly it becomes a problem.
3: Well, I think boxers can bet on themselves, or at least they used to be, to win. I don't like that. I mean, you could have somebody throw a fight, which has happened before. But, you know, with 100 football players, you know, on each roster, you can just factor in, like, I don't know, what percent of these teams would have people who are placing bets. I'd say the odds are probably in your favor of, you know, at least 5 to 10% of those players placing bets. I mean, it's prevalent. It's prevalent on college campuses. And the way it's kind of portrayed is, like, what's wrong with you? You don't have something on this game or a prop bet or a parlay? It's like somebody who is going to pressure you into drinking. Like, what's wrong with you? You're not going to have a drink? That's what gambling has become. Yeah, Dylan.
1: First of all, I never do either of those things. But we know that like pros, particularly NFL players, they love the casino. So like, obviously it's not the same, but like you can run into plenty of problems addiction wise playing table games and stuff like that. Obviously, you have resources to manage it, but.
3: Yeah, I know. And I keep repeating myself, but I feel like I need to. It's just because you can go down this back road, this alley, and all of a sudden you're kind of going, how did I get here? And thank God I lost the last bet I ever placed. And the number of temptations I've had, number of times where I go, man, I could bet on that, or I think this is going to happen. There is no amount of money where I'm going to go, man, I'm glad I'm back. I'm glad I'm doing this because I just know where it leads. I don't even like being in the stock market because I don't like checking on the stock a couple of times a day. I hate it. I hate it. I don't need any action to watch a sporting event. In fact, I'm the opposite. I won't watch if I'm betting. Yeah, Paulie.
15: I think with players betting, both NFL and college, they're so hardcore on this is because the NFL and college football can do nothing to alienate the fan. Really, their ratings just keep going up and up and up. But if someday you can't believe in that sport, that's the one that would kill the sport.
3: Yeah, you're right. This day in sports history, Paul.
15: I got just two for you, Dan. Don Sutton, curly-haired pitcher in 1986, won his 300th game. That won't be happening too much anymore, if ever. And Fred Lynn, very good player for the Boston Red Sox, hit 3 home runs, a triple, and a single in a game against the Tigers. 10 RBI.
3: On this date, 2000, Tiger Woods wins the U.S. Open by 15 shots at Pebble Beach. Man, that's where you go, he is completely different than anybody else. Because I remember Ernie Els and Mickelson, like we were trying to shoehorn guys in there. Like, come on, you go in. I don't want to go in there. No, you go in. You challenge him. He was so good that it's like everybody knew. It wasn't like, I think with Arnold Palmer and Lee Trevino and Tom Watson, when Jack Nicklaus was Jack Nicklaus, they're like, we'll go after him. We're Hall of Famers. I think Tiger just scared anybody from wanting to be in second place. Yeah, Marv.
16: Remember, David Duval was a thing for about 18 months or so.
3: But then he realized what it took to be the number one player in the world. And I still go back when Tiger won at St. Andrews. I think Duval shared a flight on Tiger's jet. And Tiger's there holding the Claire
15: for 7 hours.
3: Yes. You're just staring at that thing. Oh, that pesky thing rattling around in the overhead bin. 1973, the NCAA makes urine testing mandatory for
17: for everybody. Yeah. I don't know if I ever got my urine tested when I was in college. Maybe they didn't care.
15: They weren't concerned?
17: They were hoping that maybe I was taking something. Ah, clean again. Come on, man. You weigh 170 pounds. You're 6'3". I know. I know. Trina in Georgia. Hi, Trina. What do you have for me?
18: Hi, Dan and Danette. My husband and I love your show. Just wanted to say thanks for the recommendation on the RecTech. We just got my husband a nice new fancy
17: comfort. Awesome.
18: Can't wait to throw some meat on it. And then also for Polly specifically, or anybody who wants to weigh in, we're looking at taking a trip to Vermont in October and would love recommendations on where to eat, where to hike, where to stay, where to drink.
17: Do you want to give her some information?
15: Yeah, if she stays on hold of it. Yeah, Vermont's great. Dan, you know Vermont very well. We know Vermont very well. Drive up and down the state. Go to small places.
17: All right. Trina, stay on hold. Then Paul will give you some suggestions here. Because nobody knows foliage like Paul does. It's Paul Foliage.
15: Yes.
17: Not fall.
15: Thank you.
17: Foliage. It's Paul Foliage.
15: You're throwing out compliments. Dylan first.
17: I know. I know. And I have Dylan, you know, when they're making fun of him, he wouldn't be able to hand check somebody, but you'd be able to tickle somebody.
16: Thanks.
17: That's still one of the top five moments in show history when we revealed the results of who had the biggest hands. Oh,
16: or smallest hands.
17: Well, I know. I was trying to skew positive.
1: We don't even remember who had the biggest, do we? That's how impactful.
17: I do. You? Yeah.
1: Oh.
16: Oh, Dan's going to remember. You remember.
17: Yeah.
1: No big deal.
17: No big deal. Yeah, if I was at the combine, like, I'd be fine as a quarterback. My hand size, I'd be all right. Let's see. Todd, you learn anything today?
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17: Dylan.
1: Don't sleep on the Romanians at the bar.
17: Apparently not. Marvin.
16: Greg Norman does not want to see you.
17: No. Usually bad things happen. 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
15: Romania compound.
17: 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Have a great day, everybody. We'll talk to you tomorrow.

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7: A blend of clouds and sun this afternoon, with daytime highs approaching 72. Tonight, 59. Bright sunshine expected tomorrow.
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9: Brought to you by the Town Crier Wire. In the newsroom, I'm Andrew Green. The reconstruction of Main Street in downtown St. Joseph next year has been designed to reduce the impact on the summer tourist season as much as possible. The Michigan Department of Transportation held its fifth and final open house in the project yesterday, revealing its finalized plan. MDOT project engineer John Smith told us they're going to avoid closing Main Street during the busiest time of year by first focusing on infrastructure work surrounding the road.
10: There's going to be some work that's going to be starting in June of 2027. That's going to be work maybe only requiring a lane closure going to the outlet into the St. Joseph River near the jail to get the storm sewer up to the top of the hill. And then we won't start major road work with any closures until after Labor Day of 2027.
9: Smith says they'll do the actual road construction throughout the winter of 27-28. The plan is to be finished by Memorial Day of 2028. As for detours, local traffic in the immediate area can use side streets, while commercial traffic will be directed around St. Joe and Benton Harbor using roads like M139, Main Street, and Benton Harbor, and M63. One highlight of the work is improved pedestrian crossings on Main Street with pedestrian islands at each crosswalk. The cost of the project isn't yet known, but it's expected to be in the $20 million ballpark. The Nuclear Regulatory Commission says the Cook Nuclear Power Plant in Bridgman continued operating safely last year. The NRC held an open house Wednesday in St. Joe for the public to learn more about the plant's record throughout 2025. NRC Senior Project Engineer Jacob Steffes told us the commission is on site at the plant each day and compiling reports on its operations. He said all was well at Cook in 2025.
11: All of those results have accumulated over the year in 2025 and resulted in the site remaining in the licensee response column, which is our lowest, or column one of our reactor oversight program, which dictates and delineates the type of inspection that we're going to be doing in 2026.
9: Staff has said the Cook plant's been operating safely and responding to issues in a timely manner. He said the NRC prides itself on maintaining inspectors at each nuclear plant each and every day, staff who are intimately familiar with each facility. He said safety is always the NRC's top priority. And Benton Township will soon have a new ordinance intended to give police a greater ability to crack down on large gatherings and noise at night. The Township Board of Trustees this week held a second and final reading of the new ordinance that Clerk Carolyn Phillips said would require permits for all outdoor parties and events. She said if a permit's not obtained, the person who owns or controls the property could get a municipal civil infraction. Under the ordinance, the township would review parking plans as part of its permitting process and could deny permits if needed. There'd be two types of events, major and minor. Minor events would require the township clerk's approval, while major events would require the township board's approval. In the newsroom, I'm Andrew Green.
12: ABC News, I'm Michelle Franzen. In Chicago, former President Obama addressing the crowd at the dedication ceremony of the Obama Presidential Center, saying the open space and presidential museum marks history and also hits home for him, where he met his wife, Michelle, in the city and launched his career in politics.
13: It's an expression of thanks, an acknowledgement that so much of what I hold most dear, I owe to the people of this city, and the people of these surrounding neighborhoods.
12: The center opens to the public tomorrow. The U.S. lifting its portion of the blockade in the Strait of Hormuz, and ship traffic starting to pick up following the memo of understanding signed by the U.S. and Iran. The terms include resuming talks on Iran's nuclear program, easing sanctions, and freeing up frozen Iranian funds, the U.S. says, if Iran keeps to the deal. In New York, the New York Knicks treated to a ticker tape parade today after becoming the NBA champs, fans turning out along the Canyon of Heroes. This is ABC News.
14: Hi, everybody. Pat Moody with another edition of Moody on the Move. 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And that's important because you are improving the quality of life.
15: 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Quite often the devices that are available to them, you know, over the counter, on the shelf, are not the device that they need. 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
7: A blend of clouds and sun this afternoon with daytime highs approaching 72. Tonight, 59. Bright sunshine expected tomorrow. High temperatures reach up to 74. 75 Saturday with a chance of rain showers. 77 Sunday, showers continue. Take a look at the extended forecast. 75 Monday, 75 Tuesday, and 76 on Wednesday. Right now, 64. That's your updated forecast. I'm meteorologist Paul Trombley.
16: This is Lee Habib, and this is Our American Stories, the show where America is the star and the American people. And you can go to iHeartRadio's app or wherever you get your podcasts to listen to the show. Speaking of a slightly American people, there are two British prime ministers with interesting connections to our country. Boris Johnson was born in New York City. So too was Winston Churchill's mother, who was born more accurately, more precisely, in Brooklyn. Here to tell the story of Churchill is English historian Andrew Roberts, the author of Churchill, Walking with Destiny. Take it away, Andrew.
17: On the 10th of May 1940, Winston Churchill became Prime Minister at about 6 o'clock in the evening. But on the morning of that day, at dawn, Adolf Hitler invaded in the West, attacking Belgium and Luxembourg and Holland, shortly afterwards also to invade France. And Churchill said of that day, "I felt as if I were walking with destiny and that all my past life had been a preparation for this hour and for this trial." One of the things that gave him this tremendous sense of destiny was the very many brushes with death that he had had in his life. He had nearly died of pneumonia at the age of 10. He had nearly died in a drowning accident on Lake Geneva, nearly died also in a house fire. He'd been involved in two car crashes and two plane crashes. He was very nearly run over by a taxi in New York as well. And of course, these were all in peacetime. And in wartime, of course, he had endless brushes with death as well. He once said that there's nothing more exhilarating in life than to be shot at without result. And he was shot at without result from his 21st birthday in Cuba all the way through to when he was an ex-cabinet minister in the First World War in the trenches. Churchill was involved in the last great cavalry charge. He took part in this cavalry charge at the Battle of Omdurman in September 1898. He killed four dervishes on that day. It was a tremendously vicious and bloody melee, and he very nearly was killed himself. And Churchill was captured in 1899 and put in a prisoner of war camp, and he, in a great sensational prison escape, managed to climb over the wall and cross 300 miles of enemy territory and get back to British-controlled territory. And on one occasion during the First World War, he went outside his trench, his dugout of his trench, and a German whiz-bang high-explosive shell came and hit the dugout and decapitated everyone inside. So he saw war close up. He knew the horrors of it, he knew the pain of it, he knew the sheer terror of it, and so when he sent men into battle himself later on, he knew exactly what he was doing. Winston Churchill grew up at the very apex of Victorian society. He was the grandson of the Duke. He was born in a palace, and not just any old palace. Blenheim Palace is the grandest of all the British palaces. In fact, when King George III went around it, he said, "We have nothing like this," meaning the royal family had no palaces anything like so grand as Blenheim, and it's true. Yet it doesn't necessarily mean that his childhood, for all the entitlement of that and the privilege, was a happy one, because his relationship with his parents was always extremely difficult. Churchill's father, Lord Randolph Churchill, who was a very successful Victorian politician, he became Chancellor of the Exchequer, was somebody who never saw the incipient greatness in Winston Churchill, never really thought very much of him at all, and actually treated him very often with contempt. Despite being despised by his father, Churchill did not allow that to affect him, and he continued to love his father, even after his father's death in 1895, when Churchill was 20 years old. And he wrote his father's two-volume biography, he sought out his father's friends to hear anecdotes about his father, he adopted his father's political views, the Tory democracy, and his father's way of actually holding himself. He very much loved his father and saw his whole life as an attempt to impress the shade of his long-dead father. Winston Churchill's mother, Jenny Jerome, was born in Brooklyn, but she was very un-American, really, in regard to her motherhood, owing to the fact that she never took much notice of her children, either Winston or Winston's younger brother, Jack. She was going to parties constantly, she was a great society beauty, but she was not somebody who spent very much time with her children, to the point that in the year 1884, when Winston was 10 years old, she only spent 6 hours with him in the first 6.5 months of that year. Just as with his father, his mother's taking no notice of him didn't allow Churchill to hold it against them. He worshipped his mother. He continued all his life to help her and to bail her out financially and to love her. And he said when she died that she shone for me like the evening star, brilliant, but at a distance, which I always think is a terrible thing to have to say about one's mother. But Churchill was very unlike the other Victorian aristocrats of his age and class and background in that he was willing to show emotion. They didn't like to do that. They had stiff upper lips. He, on the other hand, would actually cry on some 50 occasions in public during the Second World War. And so I think he was more of a sort of throwback to an earlier aristocratic era, the Regency era, when people didn't mind wearing their hearts on their sleeves. And this was a strength, really, because although people were surprised when they saw him cry in public, nonetheless, they knew that it meant that he was feeling genuine emotions and not just bottling it all up.
16: And you're listening to Andrew Roberts tell the story of Winston Churchill and his mother. My goodness, what a story about his mother. Let's just say not a very present mother, and yet he held it not against her at all. He shone for me like the evening star, brilliant but distant. When we come back, more of this remarkable figure, not afraid to wear his heart on his sleeve and lead with emotion, here on Our American Stories.

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3: And we continue with Our American Stories and with British historian Andrew Roberts, author of Churchill, Walking with Destiny. And you can get the book by just going to your bookstore, calling them up. They'll order it for you. And we love to support our local bookstores. And if not, the bookstores, wherever you get your books. Let's pick up now where we last left off with Andrew Roberts talking about Winston Churchill.
4: Churchill was not only the first person, but actually, for a long time in the 1930s, the only person to warn against Adolf Hitler and the Nazis. And I think that the thing that he had that helped him enormously in this foresight was partly that he was a Philo-Semite. He liked Jews. He'd always got on with Jews all his life. His father had liked Jews. He'd gone on holiday with them. He was a Zionist. He welcomed the Balfour Declaration of 1917, giving a homeland to the Jews in Palestine. And so he had an early warning system when it came to Hitler and the Nazis. The second thing was that he was an historian, and he had seen in the threats to British independence from countries that wanted to invade Britain from the 16th century onwards, the same kind of tropes that you see with the Nazis and the dangers that they posed. Thirdly, he had faced fanatics in his own life, Islamic fundamentalist fanatics on the Northwest frontier and in Sudan, and fanatics elsewhere in his career. And so he was better placed than a lot of the 1930s prime ministers who had never seen any fanaticism in their lives before at all. As well as having tremendous physical courage, Winston Churchill had very strong and profound moral courage, because even though in the 1930s he was ridiculed in the press, he was shouted down in Parliament, he was attacked by even people on his own side in Parliament, he was lambasted by people who thought he was a warmonger and so on, he never changed the warning and of the threat posed by Adolf Hitler and the Nazis. He carried on saying the same thing regardless of what anybody said about him. And I think that that's one of the greatest aspects of his career in many ways, was this extraordinary capacity for self-belief. He never, for a moment, took any notice of opinion polls. He never hired a speechwriter. He never hired a spin doctor. He wrote all of his own speeches, even when he was Prime Minister in his 80s. And he wasn't somebody who was a natural public speaker. He put a lot of effort into it. He would practice again and again. Sometimes he would actually practice speeches for as many hours as there were minutes in the speech. And this finally produced a sublime oratory, an oratory that was able to thrill the Allied countries and certainly the British people and drive them on to ever more effective action. And that very much does come down to this sense of rhetoric, which he had worked on since he was a 20-year-old boy, really. And finally, it came to its flourishing, of course, in the Second World War. And Churchill was once asked about the techniques, the sort of secrets of the trade, as it were. And he said, really, there were three things. The first was that you need to keep your sentences short. Don't have too many subclauses in the sentence, otherwise people lose the track of them. Then he said, keep your words short. Don't show off how clever you are by using long words. Instead, use the shortest words you possibly can in a sentence. And also, if possible, use Old English. Try to use

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0: This is Lee Habib, and this is Our American Stories. Mike Zindel is a husband, father, and successful Iowa-based founder and CEO of Legacy Bridge Private Family Office. He also lives with a disease that you might know all too well, Alzheimer's. The astonishing thing is Mike's lived with it for 6 years. Mike joins us today to share his story of resilience and why he made it his mission to change the narrative around dementia and Alzheimer's. Take it away, Mike.
12: I think, and this is going to sound really, really strange, I think Alzheimer's may have been a blessing for me. My first experience with Alzheimer's was with my father. He had a very tough course of Alzheimer's. We took away the keys from his car without him knowing. He had hallucinations, thought people were in his room, he had to fight them off. One time I was walking with him in the parking lot looking at cars because he used to be a Chevrolet automobile dealer. And he reached over and he grabbed my hand. My dad was a man's man, so to speak. Played football at Notre Dame in the 1930s and he played with a leather helmet. My dad would have never walked through anywhere holding my hand in public. So he had a very difficult course. He eventually broke a hip, and then after that, he went downhill pretty fast. Mom's course was much different. Her progression and my dad's progression were just about completely opposite. She was a happy person. She had a wonderful personality. Loved to laugh and tell jokes, and her motto that we put in her obituary was, have fun while you can. It was hard to watch both of them. It's a long disease. It's not like you get some really bad cancer and 9 months later, you know, you lose your life. It's a long, slow haul. Your body kind of loses control. So people don't like to hear this, but basically what happens is they both wound up starving to death. It's very heartbreaking. It's extremely heartbreaking, I can say that. And anybody who's been through it knows exactly what I'm talking about. After they passed across my mind, I started getting really worried about myself, okay? I've always had what I feel some memory issues. I probably have a little ADD in my makeup. I wonder, is this ADD or is this Alzheimer's disease? But I was afraid to know. Because I've had depression in my life, I was afraid that if I got that diagnosis, I would go into that dark hole, and I did not want to do that. So I put off my diagnosis until one day I was walking around my house, and I couldn't find my phone, my iPhone. I walked upstairs, no phone. I walked all the way downstairs, no phone. Went into the garage, looked the car, no phone. Went into my office, no phone. Went back upstairs to the bedroom, and I asked my wife, I said, would you call my phone so I can find it? She called my phone, and it rang. It rang quite loudly because I had been holding my phone in my hand the whole entire time. And so that, for me, was my moment of truth when I had to say, okay, Mike, we've got to do something here. There's something going on, so I really got to figure this out. I had a 23andMe test taken, and that revealed that I had both APOE4 genes, which meant I was 15 times as likely to develop Alzheimer's disease than the general population. So that certainly spurred me on. I wound up at a very good institute down in Phoenix. They diagnosed me with memory loss, but they wanted me to come back to do further inquiries as to really what this was. And the results from the neurocognitive exam said that it looked like I had the cognitive status that may be due to Alzheimer's disease, okay? I had been diagnosed with Alzheimer's disease. That was a long weekend for me. There were a lot of tears that weekend. I was kind of expecting it, but I'll tell you, it hit me like a ton of bricks. I got my family around them, and I told them, I do not know how, but I'm going to defeat this disease. I'm not going to let this disease control me, change me, or push me into a corner. My geriatrician, when she diagnosed me, she said, you've just been diagnosed, you know, with the disease for right now is terminal. We have no treatment for it. I want you to find gratitude in your everyday life. And I said, well, you know, okay. She goes, no, you have to find gratitude and you have to give gratitude. So I thought about that. And it's proven that when you show gratitude and give gratitude, there are biochemicals that are increased in your own brain. So I also took it to heart. That's the other little tiny little silver lining of getting Alzheimer's disease is I've really learned to embrace gratitude, not only find gratitude, but express gratitude. I mean, you go in the grocery store and the clerk that's checking out, you say, hey, how you doing? How's your day been going? You know, what time did you get off? You know, it's a hard job. And boy, they lighten up because people don't talk to them. You know, you just open a door for someone. They go, oh, wow, thank you. You know, so that's the attitude I took into this. But the other thing we talked about that weekend was I did not want to hide this disease from family and friends. I didn't want to feel like there was something wrong with me, but I'm too embarrassed to tell it. There was a stigma, and there still is a stigma, around the disease of Alzheimer's. The term dementia from Latin means out of mind. If you look up the synonyms in Webster's dictionary, and there's 20 synonyms, bonkers, cuckoo, perverted, wacko, nut-brained, psycho. When you have dementia, you are deemed by nomenclature to be demented. I've had people say, well, we use the word dementia, but we don't use demented. I say, no, you can't do that. Someone who has dementia is demented by English language. And if you're demented, that means you're suffering from dementia. So you can't separate the two words, okay? That is the persona that is pushed on us. I want to show them a completely different persona. And me and thousands of others have this diagnosis and live a great life, you know. So I kind of talked to the family and I said, you know, I want to go public with this to fight the stigma. But I was afraid to go public because of the stigma. And that's when my youngest daughter said, Dad, if you do not do this, who will? So that sort of sort of turned the tables, and so I told my family, and I told my clients, and people would ask about me. They'd say, how you doing? I'd say, well, as a matter of fact, you know, guess what, you know? And I got so much support, and I still get so much support, that it has changed my life. I was afraid that this word was causing stigma, and that stigma was therefore causing people to delay early detection. So I started an organization called Initiative to Change the D Word. You know, I like to tell people I can walk, talk, chew gum, and have Alzheimer's disease all at the same time, you know. So we're trying to get rid of the stigma surrounding the disease, which will result in getting earlier detection, which will result in the diminishing of Alzheimer's disease in our public health system. It's changed my life.
0: And a special thanks to Mike Zundel for this story. Mike is the founder of the Initiative to Change the D Word. To find out more about the great work they're doing to inspire early detection of Alzheimer's, go to notdemented.com. The story of why I went public with my Alzheimer's diagnosis. Mike Zundel's story here on Our American.

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9: Brought to you by the Town Crier Wire. In the newsroom, I'm Andrew Green. The Berrien County Board of Commissioners has voted unanimously to enter into contract negotiations with Greg Vlietstra to become the next county administrator. Vlietstra, who is currently the chief administrative officer of the Central County Transportation Authority in Kalamazoo County, was one of two finalists for the position to be interviewed today. The search committee's Commissioner Bob Harrison tells us the board met after the second round interviews and then sought the input of staff.
10: They had informal meetings with the department heads and elected officials at the county. And we reviewed those and kind of talked through what we thought the strengths of each of the candidates were.
9: Harrison says Vlietstra had a long list of qualifications that suit him to the position.
10: There's like a number of things that he's been involved with and in at Kalamazoo County. Not just the transit, but also he was the finance director for the road department. So he's got a number of things on his resume that match up quite well with the needs of Berrien County.
9: Harrison says there's no timetable for the contract negotiations, but the board does want to give Vlietstra plenty of time to fulfill his obligations in Kalamazoo County before leaving. In addition to running the transit authority there, Vlietstra has been the deputy county treasurer and the business manager for Galesburg Augusta Schools. Harrison says the search process has been long and complicated, but he's pleased with the engagement of the Board of Commissioners and county staff. He says all are excited to bring Vlietstra on board.
11: Justice, no peace. No justice,
4: No peace.
9: The family
4: no
9: of a Benton Harbor man killed in what police describe as a hit-and-run crash on May 24th in Cass County is calling for a thorough investigation and planning to seek help from the FBI if it doesn't get one. Benton Harbor activist, the Reverend Edward Pinckney, led a press conference and rally for the family of Timothy Johnson today outside of Benton Harbor City Hall. Cass County Sheriff Clint Roach says Johnson was found dead in a ditch in the area of M-152 and Pleasant Street with evidence suggesting he was struck by a Ford Taurus. The family says they believe he'd been severely beaten and then drowned. Speaking today, Timothy's mother said the family learned that after being contacted by someone with a medical examiner's office in the case.
11: They did all of this stuff, all of these horrendous things to him. He had no one to protect him, and they just murdered him. Like he was less than an animal.
9: She said most of her son's bones had been broken and there was a hole in his skull. Timothy's father said police are not investigating seriously.
4: So why cover it up? Tell the truth. You don't have to lie about it.
9: The family says Timothy had gone to stay in Cass County for a few days to visit someone. They allege the sheriff's department is not investigating that. Pinckney called the death a hate crime. Meanwhile, Cass County Sheriff Clint Roach stressed at a press conference last week that the medical examiner's office in this case has confirmed to him it never contacted the family or other individuals regarding Timothy Johnson's death. The family says otherwise. The outdoor basketball courts at Benton Harbor High School have been fully renovated thanks to the efforts of 50 volunteers from the Whirlpool Foundation. The team was out at the courts today, sprucing them up as part of the foundation's annual Day of Impact. Foundation Managing Director Tracy Robinson told us the team started its day at 8:30 a.m. and had plenty done by lunch. They wanted to ensure the high school offers the best to its athletes.
12: This year, Benton Harbor is the only school that does not have a turf to practice on. So what we did is we added a new turf because we want to make sure that the students at Benton Harbor have the same leveling field to play on as other districts. And we also revitalized the entire basketball court.
9: That includes new backboards, nets, benches, and bleachers. Robinson says it felt great to be at her old high school making a difference.
12: It warms my heart as a alumni of Benton Harbor High School, and I was here. This court was dedicated and renovated by David Atkins, famously known as Sinbad, and I remember being here when he was here to do that.
9: Robinson said the effort today continued Whirlpool's ongoing commitment to Benton Harbor, noting in previous years the Day of Impact has brought change to Union Park, June Woods Park, and Charles Yarborough Park. The effort is in its fifth and final year. Benton Harbor City Commissioners will soon consider a resolution of support for the formation of a regional transit authority in Berrien County as state support for the Twin Cities Area Transportation Authority and its dial-a-ride service is set to end this year. Speaking to the Personnel and Finance Committee this week, City Manager Alex Little said the plan being put together by the county right now would essentially absorb the current Takata under a new authority created under the state's Act 196, but without drastically affecting current operations.
13: We want to maintain Takata as it exists currently, serving the city of Benton Harbor with none of our buses, none of our resources, drivers, or anything going anywhere else. The only difference to be that instead of us drawing down directly from the feds and the state, we would be drawing from this new 196 agency.
9: Little said protections for Benton Harbor would be baked into the new Transit Authority's Articles of Incorporation to ensure that the operation remains intact and under local control. Takata would still pursue its own millage renewal, which he suggested commissioners place on the ballot this year. Commissioner Deidre Fields said that's important to her.
14: I am pleased in regards to what you stated, but that is not in writing. So this is just a letter of support of the process getting going. We're going to have better details later.
9: Under the new authority, Little said Benton Harbor insists on equal representation with Berrien County with three board members each to avoid a situation in which numerous smaller communities could outvote Takata, similar to what happened with Medic One. The committee advanced the resolution of support onto the full Benton Harbor City Commission. The Berrien Community Foundation has announced more than $587,000 in scholarships for Berrien County students this year. BCF Program Director Susan Matheny tells us the scholarships were announced this week at a celebration including many of the recipients. In all, 82 scholarships were announced for 77 students totaling $587,000. And there are all kinds of scholarships created by donors throughout the community.
15: What's wonderful about the Bering Community Foundation scholarship program is that we have donors who have created scholarships for just about anything you could think of, from scholarships that appreciate and award benevolent behavior like volunteerism to scholarships for really high academic achievement.
9: Matheny says someone might start a scholarship to support a particular vocation, or they might want to honor a loved one. There are all kinds of reasons. She says the atmosphere was exhilarating at this week's celebration.
15: It was a blast. We always like to do a theme, and this year's theme was riffing off Schoolhouse Rock. Our theme was Knowledge is Power, and the wonderful folks over at the Mendel Center helped us throw a real fun party.
9: The BCF offers scholarships for graduating high school seniors, students currently in college, adults returning to the classroom, and students going into skilled trades. We'll have a full list of this year's recipients on our website. Last year, the foundation awarded about $470,000 in scholarships, so Matheny says it's good to see the total always growing. Lest we forget, summer program to celebrate America's 250th will begin soon as the organization plans Revolutionary War reenactments at Riverview Park in St. Joseph. Lest we forget, President Larry Wozniak tells us they'll start putting out 253-by-5-foot U.S. flags at Whirlpool Centennial Park in downtown St. Joseph toward the end of this month. The flags will be up all throughout July. Wozniak says they're also planning a special engagement for July 8th at that same location.
16: July 8th, 1776 was the very first public reading of the Declaration of Independence. So on July 8th, 2026, we will be having a reading of the Declaration of Independence, and Pat Moody has agreed to be that reader.
9: The event will begin at 6 p.m. Wozniak says, lest we forget, took the leadership role recognizing the 250th in Berrien County when it noticed not much else was being planned.
16: We've done fields of flags at other places, the PGA several years in a row, other areas like that. And we just thought this is a year we need to do something. We need to do more because there's very little really happening this year. You know, 50 years ago, the Berrien Community Foundation had a subcommittee set up 2 years prior, 1774, to plan the bicentennial. This year, there is no subcommittee. So we are making sure that things happen.
9: Revolutionary War reenactment weekend on July 18th and 19th will feature depictions of camp life, a parade of military uniforms and civilian dress, tomahawk throwing, music and dance, and two 1776-era battles per day. Wozniak says that the camps will depict life around the Revolutionary War period from both the British and the American perspectives, and there will be free canoe rides in the St. Joseph River. We'll have the full schedule for Lest We Forget summer programming at our website. 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
17: 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When it's important to you, it's important to us.
18: This is a Bloomberg Money Minute. Amazon is in talks to sell its custom-made artificial intelligence chips for use in other companies' data centers, a move that would cut into NVIDIA's dominance. Amazon's AI chief says the company's begun discussions with potential customers but declined to name them and views AI infrastructure as rapidly evolving. The third version of Amazon's AI accelerator, Trainium, is largely sold out, and there's already strong interest in a fourth version expected to debut next year. Intel shares surged after President Trump posted on Truth Social this morning that the chip maker has struck a deal with Apple to design and produce semiconductors here in the U.S. The iPhone maker has recently been in discussions about using Intel and Samsung Electronics to produce the main processors for its devices domestically. On Wall Street, stocks climbed as the U.S.-Iran deal spurred optimism and a retreat in oil. The Dow gained 73 points, the Nasdaq rose 496, the S&P added 81. Erica Herskowitz, Bloomberg Radio.
9: WSJM News Now continues. There's mixed reaction to the memorandum of understanding signed between the U.S. and Iran. President Trump is defending the MOU, but lawmakers on both sides of the aisle are raising questions about its terms. That includes the U.S. lifting the naval blockade, allowing Iran to immediately resume selling oil. More from ABC's Selena Wang.
19: This deal also says that the U.S. commits to negotiating to lift all sanctions against Iran and release billions of dollars in frozen Iranian assets if certain progress marks are made. And when it comes to the Strait of Hormuz, it says that for 60 days, there will be no charge for allowing free passage through the strait, which leaves open the possibility that fees could be charged after that point, which is a power that Iran did not have before this war began.
9: And some critics of the memorandum say it favors Iran. Here's ABC's Britt Clennett.
20: Well, they've certainly got an economic lifeline now with that $300 billion fund. It's going to open up Iran, in theory, if everything goes to plan, to investment from the Gulf nations. Previously, they haven't been allowed to deal with Iran and invest in the country because of those sanctions. If they get that sanction relief, and we should say it is Iranian money that they will also get back in that sanction relief, but certainly it will open up the country.
9: Today, all living former presidents are in Chicago, along with other political figures, for the opening of the Obama Presidential Center. The center, according to officials, will be more than just a presidential library. It'll serve as a place to bring the community together. In his speech at the opening event, Obama called for unity and decency and urged people to continue to engage in the political process. Here's ABC's Alex Perez.
21: They said this presidential center is for the people who live across the street and for the people who live across the world. They want to see all kinds of people come here. The president in his speech, the former president in his speech, saying, you know, when you walk through this museum, there are displays of his speeches and videos of his speeches. He says, skip those and go to the highlights of the other people who inspired me here.
9: Members of Congress and both parties are eyeing the movement of nearly $400 million from last year's One Big Beautiful Bill to fund White House security needs. The question is, will any of that money go to fund a ballroom the president's insisted would be privately funded? More from ABC's Stephen Portnoy.
22: The $397 million was quietly transferred to Secret Service accounts over the past week for White House security measures. When asked by ABC News what the money is for, a senior administration official didn't mention the ballroom project, saying only that the money from last year's One Big Beautiful Bill will be used on necessary security upgrades to the White House complex, including a new visitor screening center. But word of the funds transfer has sparked questions on Capitol Hill, as the Washington Post reports officials have planned for half of the ballroom's cost to be covered by taxpayer-funded entities, including the Secret Service and the military. Stephen Portnoy, ABC News, the White House.
9: Today, the U.S. Supreme Court ruled a longstanding federal gun ban for people who use a controlled substance illegally is unconstitutional. The case stems from a plaintiff who owned a gun in Texas and admitted to using marijuana several times a week. The ruling, which was unanimous, is seen as a blow to the Trump administration. More from ABC's Devin Dwyer.
23: Gorsuch said the decision was narrow. It leaves untouched aspects of the law that continue to ban addicts of controlled substances, people who are high on those substances, people who are deemed a danger to themselves or others. They are all still prohibited under federal law from having a gun.
24: 59 tonight under clear skies. Lots of sunshine outside again tomorrow. Daytime highs approaching 74. Chance for storms tomorrow night. Lows around 60, mainly clear. 75 Saturday with a chance of rain showers. 77 Sunday, chance for showers continues. A peek at the extended shows. 75 Monday, 75 Tuesday, and 76 on Wednesday. Right now, it's 66 degrees. That's your updated forecast. I'm meteorologist Paul Trombley.
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3: Hi, everybody. Pat Moody with another edition of Moody on the Move. 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And Julie, I have to tell you, the two major issues at hand are waiting too long and then trying to go cheap. So I can tell you that, you know, some people still won't pay attention, but the numbers don't lie. 90% of the folks who take time to gain help tell stories of great improvement in quality of life. And that's important because you are improving the quality of life.
4: 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They see, okay, it's not quite what I thought. 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
5: A busier day for direct cash cattle business. Hello, I'm Kellen Hebekin with your closing Brownfield Farm Break. Bids are now on the table in parts of Kansas and Nebraska. Some live asking prices have been reported in parts of Nebraska and are around $260. In other major feeding states, asking prices remain very elusive. Packer inquiries could continue to improve as the day progresses. It is possible that trade volume could be delayed until tomorrow. Estimated cattle slaughter is 109,000 head, up 4,000 on the week and down 6,000 on the year. Cash hogs closed lower with a light negotiated run. Barrows and gilts at the National Daily Direct were 56 cents lower with an average weighted price of 97.19 at Iowa. Minnesota down 51 at 97.35 and the Western Corn Belt 42 lower at 97.35. Estimated hog slaughter was 483,000 head. I'm Kellen Havikin for Brownfield.
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8: On Brownfield. In its latest Cattle on Feed report, USDA says 1.7 million cattle were placed into feedlots in May, a 10% decline from last year. While within pre-report expectations, it was at the low end of ranges. Placements declined significantly for Kansas, Nebraska, and Texas. Continued tight supplies pulled marketings down 12% from last year, the second lowest for May since the series began in 1996. More news right after this.
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1: Harsh.
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3: The U.S. and Iran have signed a memorandum of understanding to end the war, and an ag economist says the ripple effects are impacting agriculture. Frayne Olson with North Dakota State University Extension says there is frustration among some farmers because grain futures have moved lower.
4: My opinion, we're still going to have uncertainty and volatility in the markets simply because we don't know how geopolitically this is going to turn out. But we're very hopeful, we're optimistic that yes, we have some stability, but that's not a guarantee.
3: The Strait of Hormuz is mentioned in the recent MOU with Iran agreeing to facilitate the safe passage of commercial vessels in the 60-day negotiation period. Olson tells Brownfield there's also some optimism in agriculture as nitrogen fertilizer prices begin to ease at ports and in domestic markets. The chief economist with the Fertilizer Institute says while urea prices on the global market have returned to pre-Middle East conflict levels,
5: we shouldn't necessarily get comfortable with that situation.
3: She says urea demand picks up in the second half of the year, and even though hostilities have slowed, it's likely disruptions to global trade will...
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9: I'm Christine Lisi. New York City, the city that never sleeps, came to a standstill for a few hours today as the Big Apple celebrated the Knicks' first NBA championship in over half a century. Cannons shot blue, white, and orange confetti into the air as the players were honored during the Canyon of Heroes parade. Meantime, even after winning a title, Knicks owner James Dolan said he won't go into the punitive second apron to keep his team together next season. If any team surpasses that threshold, it limits what it can do in free agency and all other roster-building mechanisms. So what are the priorities this offseason for the Knicks, projected to be $13 million below the second apron this summer? ESPN NBA front office insider Bobby Marks weighs in.
10: Retain your bench. They also have the 24th and 31st pick in the draft. They've got a late second here. There's also the looming Karl Anthony Towns extension. 4 years, $272 million that he's extension full. He can negotiate.
9: New York's starting five is under contract for next season, and should it want to, there is no rule restricting the team from re-signing its own players. Major League Baseball has once again proposed an international draft as part of its negotiations over a new collective bargaining agreement. It would be restricted to players who are at least 18 years old, as opposed to 16 under the current system, would consist of 12 hard lot rounds with an initial signing bonus pool totaling $200 million for 360 amateur players residing outside the U.S. U.S., Canada, and Puerto Rico, reports ESPN baseball reporter Alden Gonzalez. Brewers right-hander Quinn Priester will undergo season-ending surgery for thoracic outlet syndrome. He is expected to be sidelined 8 to 10 months. NHL Capitals signed coach Spencer Carberry to a multi-year extension. World Cup, South Africa and Czechia played to a 1-1 draw, keeping alive both sides' hopes of qualification from Group A.
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16: Hi, everybody. Pat Moody with another edition of Moody on the Move. Today, we take you into a world of better hearing thanks to professional hearing services in the Edgewater neighborhood of St. Joseph. Today's presentation of Moody on the Move is made possible by our good friends at Corwell Health in Southwest Michigan. Today, Julie Dunsing is CEO here at Professional Hearing Services. And Julie, I have to tell you, the two major issues at hand are waiting too long and then trying to go cheap. 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And that's important because you are improving the quality of life.
17: 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And so addressing your hearing loss just makes everything in your life improve. Quite often the devices that are available to them, you know, over the counter, on the shelf, are not the device that they need. And so they experience that. They see, okay, it's not quite what I thought. And then they do finally, you know, make the decision to come to us and recognize that there's so much more involved than just putting a little device in your ear.
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23: 59 tonight under clear skies. Lots of sunshine outside again tomorrow. Daytime highs approaching 74. Chance for storms tomorrow night. Lows around 60, mainly clear. 75 Saturday with a chance of rain showers. 77 Sunday, chance for showers continues. A peek at the extended shows. 75 Monday, 75 Tuesday, and 76 on Wednesday. Right now, it's 66 degrees. That's your updated forecast. I'm meteorologist Paul Trombley.
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2: And you're going to be like, oh, dead on. Covino, you're right about it. Based on the Jalen Brunson lookalike contest at Washington Square
1: Which
2: Park,
1: a little kid won, which is cute.
2: Yeah, he won 5 Gs. Rich Davis, it's uncanny. You're probably thinking I'm going to say Eli Manning or something. No.
1: Eli
2: Bortles or something. No. Rich Davis looks like this guy who was on a kid's show named Robbie Rotten.
1: How dare you?
2: Yeah. There was a kid show called Lazy Town.
1: Yeah.
2: Dare you? Look up Lazy Town. It was like, because my daughter's 16 now. When she was little, it was very popular.
1: I'm looking at this right now.
2: Hey, can it, Sam? It is on. It is Rotten.
1: He's a fake chin?
2: Yeah, no, that's Rich. Robbie Rotten. If Rich was a cartoon character, it'd be Robbie Rotten. But it's like a... it wasn't an animated show, but it was like a kid's show.
1: I'll give you this. I'm not admitting to this.
2: Yeah.
1: But if someone were to do like a terrible caricature of me.
2: Yes.
1: It might be Robbie Ryan.
2: Right, it's like, caricature form. That's what I was
1: saying. By the way, have you ever seen that Instagram guy who does caricatures, but he takes like your worst trait, but makes them totally exaggerated?
2: Yeah. And on that note, I will say this. When it comes to celebrities, I always get like every brown guy I apparently look like. When you have... Vato skin. Apparently, you look like everybody, right? That's the fun joke. Whether they're Indian or Filipino, I'm that guy, right?
25: That's got to be racist.
2: It has to be racist. But there are some people that people will send me that, honestly, in a parallel universe, it's like, yo, that's me. Oh, my God.
1: I sent Camino a picture once. Yeah. Someone sent me, and Camino was like, wait, is that me?
2: Yo, for real. I'm like, wait, hold on. Maybe I'm a farmer in another life or
26: You're
2: something.
26: Having an identity crisis all of a sudden.
2: Sometimes there's a few people that really is. Social media has definitely exposed a lot of people that I really do look like, and it's kind of crazy. So anyway, based on the Jalen Brunson lookalike thing, if you have any ideas or what comes to mind, hit us up. It's all fun at Covino and Rich. And can I give a rule before we get into Sam?
1: Let's do it.
2: People love to play this game. You know who you remind me of or who you look like? Sometimes it's straight up offensive. So I always say, because I'll see things like, yo, I saw someone. She looked, they'll be like, yeah, I saw this person. It looks like your girlfriend. And I'll see it. I'm like, you think my girlfriend looks like that? What do you want, a punch in the nose?
26: Like, you kind of look like Mama June.
2: Yeah. What? You always got to say, you know who you look like? You look like a more handsome version of this. That way you're not insulting anybody.
1: Yeah.
2: You, of course, you look like a better version of that.
26: Oh, this slob, but better looking.
1: Yo, right. I saw a girl. Your girl's the hotter version of this girl. Like, don't be rude.
2: Before Sam got a haircut,
1: It would be rude. You know who you look like? You look like Weird Al Yankovic. No, I would say you look like a way more handsome
0: I
1: version.
0: Took that as a compliment. Either way, because I had the mustache going the last week or so, the glasses and then the curly puffy hair.
1: No,
0: I was like, yeah, Weird Al.
1: You're way more handsome, Sam. So that's why you got to preface it.
0: He's
1: that
0: a
1: way.
0: Legend.
1: No, he is a legend.
0: His legend is handsome. So how about that?
1: He should be. But you always preface it, even if you don't mean it, and I do mean it.
0: Hey.
1: A more handsome XYZ.
3: When I first met you guys, I thought Rich looked like Justin Tucker.
1: Oh, yeah. A more handsome.
3: When you have a moment on YouTube, look up the greatest kicker of all time with a question mark, and there's
1: Yeah, but you know who Rich thinks he looks like? Jimmy Garoppolo.
4: No, I don't. Yeah, I do not. He's a handsome fellow.
1: You need to stop a low.
4: Look like Garoppolo.
3: He's definitely more like Justin Tucker.
1: It's all fun, and we appreciate the feedback at Covino and Rich. And if you want to see us and make your decision, we're streaming live at Covino and Rich FSR. But we're having fun because we're feeling good. Some big World Cup games this weekend. Tonight, Mexico, Korea. Tomorrow, USA, Australia. And just that whole parade, I think, set the tone for like, yeah, man, that's what it's all about. Yeah, it's having fun. Too many people take things too seriously, and it's all about the fun that they're having in New York right now.
4: Even if you don't like New York, it's a feel-good story.
1: It is.
4: Now, Sam, we got to touch on this. I want to set this up, and then we'll go to DB for an update. But I was Sam, not that you care, but we do. I was Sam got a haircut yesterday. And it's only a big deal because while you might get a haircut or shape up every 2 weeks or have your monthly appointment with your barber or hairstylist, Sam has a rule. Can you tell?
1: Sam got like hair reduction, I think.
4: Like, you look like a different man.
1: He had a full-on procedure.
4: Tell everyone the Iowa Sam haircut rule.
0: It's a biannual tradition, 2 times a year. So my biannual haircut, I don't know if I'd call it a rule. It's like a rule that I follow without even trying to follow
1: it's something you live by.
0: It's a pattern because I'll look back and it's like at 6 months, the hair is in my eyes, in my face, and I can't take it anymore. And then like it's completely covered my ears. It grows out. It's like you have a tree in front of your window and the leaves have grown out so much that you can't see the sunlight anymore. So that's where I'm like, okay, it's like it's usually about 5 to 7 months, but 6 months on average.
1: That's kind of crazy. You know that, right? 2 haircuts a year for most people. It's like, who is it? Field Yates on ESPN was saying he lets the flow go for a full year or something like that before he gets a haircut. It's very rare. So Sam is a 2-time-a-year sort of thing.
0: And I go down the street to Fantastic Sam's, and I had a fantastic stylist named Maggie.
1: You mean Fantastic Maggie.
0: Well, it's called Fantastic Sam's.
1: Does she know you? Is she like, good to see you, Sam?
0: It's been
1: 6 months.
0: No, it's always a different woman. This time it was this Iranian woman named Maggie. She was wonderful. We talked about the World Cup. We talked about global affairs. She did a great job because I told you guys yesterday, I'm like, I got to get it cut. I got to see what's under there. Like, what does the real estate look like under there? Because every year it's definitely, you know, the hairline's retreating a little bit. So I go there. She does a wonderful job of kind of keeping everything front and center because once she revealed all of this, I'm like, this line from Big Daddy always sticks with me.
5: Every day I get a little bit older and balder and fatter.
0: So that's true. That's how men, and then men start growing hair from weird places, like from their ears. So I get my sides cleaned up and stuff. And I'm like, I got to shave my ears now.
1: Oh, you know what he said? He said he lets Sam had like Cocker Spaniel flaps. Like he had hair covering his ears.
0: I had like.
1: So he goes, by letting the sides grow, he doesn't have to worry about his ear hair. And now he does.
0: And then it's exposed. And I'm like, oh, that's just so unsightly.
1: Hey, you know,
0: so I do my eyebrows. Like everything was completely out of whack.
4: While DB does his update, I'll get some tweezers coming here. I'll take care of you.
1: And think about this. Do you have weird rules that you sort of live by, kind of like Sam's 2-per-year haircut rule?
0: My biannual haircut.
4: What is your weird personal rule? We'll take your feedback, have some fun here on CNR. In the meantime, DB, what's going on, man?
6: 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Switzerland and Bosnia-Herzegovina were scoreless up until the 74th minute when Switzerland got on the board. And in the end, they put 4 on the scoreboard, topping Bosnia-Herzegovina today by a count of 4-1. That match was seen on Fox in Los Angeles, or played in Los Angeles. Group B, Canada and Qatar, they play in Vancouver coming up at 6 o'clock Eastern time. That's on FS1. Czechia and South Africa played to a 1-1 draw in Group A in Atlanta tonight. In Group A, it's South Korea against Mexico in Guadalajara. That's at 9 o'clock Eastern time. You'll see it on Fox. first round of the U.S. Open. Two-hour fog delay had things started earlier today on Long Island at Shinnecock Hills. Right now, four-way tie for the lead, including Sam Stevens, who's at 2 under par after a round of 68. Xander Schauffele and Wyndham Clark are early on their rounds. They're at 2 under par. Ryder Cowan, an amateur who plays at Oklahoma, 21 years old, had the lead for a while at 3 under, but he just dropped the shot. Guys already done for the day include Rory McIlroy, who's at 1 under par after a round of 69. Ludvig Åberg also shoots 69 today at 1 under. Scottie Scheffler's at +2. Brooks Koepka is at +3. Day baseball. Jays stopped the Red Sox 4-3, while the Guardians were 4-2 winners against the Brewers. And the Twins just closed out the Rangers by a count of 9-3. Guys, back to you.
1: Thanks, DB. I'm reading our feedback. Someone asked if Sam's Barber has little airplane chairs, little cars. Do you go to like a grown-up barbershop?
26: Yeah, it's okay. Just like a walk-in discount. She did a really nice job. It's $35.
1: So did she give you a dum-dum lollipop?
26: No lollies, no gimmick chairs.
1: There's a place in Tarzana I thought you might go. It's called Lolly Cuts, and the kids sit in like little spaceships.
26: Yeah, so it's like one of those places, it's like Cost Cutters or what, you know, like with Kirk Cousins
1: I'll be honest,
26: and horses
1: or whatever. You go twice Sport a year. Clips. Do you need to go bargain shopping on the haircut? It looks good, though. They do a nice job.
26: Yeah,
1: they do. Yeah.
7: His reasoning was legit, though. It wasn't
26: it's
7: like
26: the
7: a
26: proximity.
7: Weird rule.
26: It's right down the street.
7: He says he likes to let his hair grow out. So that's the real reason. And I totally get that. And I understand because he looks good with long hair. So anyway, if you have any weird rules you live by, we thought that was kind of funny. And props to the new and improved Sam, his biannual haircut. It's a special day here on the show. We're going to do old school and 50 hits next. We're going to get you involved. Start thinking about cool old guys. Cool old guys. We'll explain
1: all that and more. 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